0: just, this wasn't an attempted cross. He literally goes, I'm scoring here. He's literally, this is not hyperbole, on of the 18-yard box. Like, and he just whips that thing. Oh, my God. Upper 90, top shelf, just inside the crossbar in the post. Unsavable for Emmy Martinez. 2-2. 2-2. That's one of the greatest goals you'll see. Not, that's not prisoner of the moment. Consider the context. No, it's, consider yes. the game. In extra time, to score on that shot from that part of the field. That's one of the greatest goals ever.
1: Oh, my dude, God.
0: I mean,
1: DJ, that goal is so sick.
0: when we think it can't get better.
2: I know,
0: keep
2: dude,
0: witnessing.
2: This tournament.
1: Pat, you know how much I love college basketball. And March Madness will forever be my favorite thing on this planet. But, oh, my God. Is this World Cup good? And it's only the round of 32. That's the best part. We still haven't gotten to the round of 16 yet. We still got all these games. Oh my God, dude. Absolutely. I mean, I've done probably 6 shows with you in the last, 10 work days. And I think I've said 5 times to you, this is the game of the tournament. This is the best soccer game I've ever seen. And it just keeps getting better. Oh no.
0: It keeps getting better.
2: They just... Oh no, Argentina scored again. Didn't they?
0: It keeps getting better.
2: No.
0: Not this, the game, the tournament just keeps getting better. It's another incredible save from Vozinha.
1: Oh my God.
0: Argentina had a shot teed up.
1: I'm tripling down. Pat, I'm tripling down. I'm all in. This team, they got the magic pixie dust. I've seen enough. It's just their night. I've seen enough. I'm all in. I'm all in on Cabo Verde tonight.
0: I mean, this would be, again, without a shadow of a doubt, the greatest upset in World Cup history. Number 1 versus number 67. They were down 1-0 at half. They came back and tied it down immediately in the first 2 minutes of extra time, and they come back and tie it again with one of the greatest goals I've ever seen and one of the greatest World Cup goals you'll ever see, considering the context, the game, the moment, Sydney Lopez Cabral. I mean, the reception, no matter how this game turns out, the reception he's going to get. I mean, he's a national hero. He is a national hero for that goal, no matter how this game finishes. Oh,
1: Pat,
0: crap.
1: I have voiced plenty of times who I think is going to win this game. Who do you truly think is going to, do you still think Argentina find a way, or do you just truly believe that it's Cape Verde's night? Where are you right now?
0: I thought Argentina was gonna bang in another goal after that. Honestly, I thought this might get away. This might get ugly. Like, they needed extra time. But once they got the first in overtime, they broke the seal. Like, then they were going to run away with it. I can't believe that goal. So now I'm starting to think that this is possible.
1: Right?
0: Because we're about to be at the halftime break of extra time. So there's only 15 minutes left, plus another minute or two maybe of stoppage time in that. So... You survive that penalty shootout again. I don't care that they got Messi and some of the great goal scorers on the planet taking penalties for Argentina. Anything can happen. And with how lights out Vozinha has been for Cape Verde, anything's possible. So they get the penalties. It's a 50-50 shot. I don't care what the odds say at that point. Just absolutely incredible. And you said Argentina was fraudulent, PJ, but I don't think in your wildest dreams before this match started, you thought that Cape Verde could win this game. But here we are. All right, they're at halftime of extra time. We'll take a short break. When we come back, we will be one step closer to penalties, and we could be one step closer to the greatest upset in World Cup history. Argentina with an immediate goal in extra time, and Cape Verde and Sydney Lopez Cabral, one of the greatest goals you'll ever see, to tie it back up. 2-2, Argentina and Cape Verde. We'll continue to get you an update when we return. We'll talk more about this Mexico-England game, PJ, because I don't think I got Centel what the England players might be planning to do to deal with the elevation in Mexico City is something you got to hear. 310-840-4910. I'm Pat Boyle. He's PJ Glasser. 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
19: 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Here's what's making news this hour. A Nova Scotia woman sentenced to life in prison for strangling her 12-year-old daughter has been granted an additional 6 months of day parole. Penny Boudreau killed her daughter, Carissa, on January 27, 2008, claiming the girl had run away after an argument in their hometown of Bridgewater. Carissa's body was found 2 weeks later on the banks of the LaHave River. Boudreau pleaded guilty to second-degree murder in January of 2009, saying she was worried her daughter would have come between her and her boyfriend. A marine animal rescue group says over a dozen pilot whales were stranded on the north shore of Nova Scotia's remote Sable Island. The Marine Animal Response Society says all 16 beached whales died. When Parks Canada had arrived at the scene, some of the whales had already died, and it became clear that a rescue attempt would not be possible given the island's remote location and the lack of resources on the island. And Nova Scotia's government says it has signed a new 10-year deal to supply clean energy for its public housing. The province says Renewal Energy's Mercy River Wind Project will start providing renewable electricity to provincial housing by 2027. The province says the agreement will reduce greenhouse gas emissions by more than 37,000 tons annually and avoid $25 million to $50 million in electricity costs over the extended life of the contract. For more news, you can follow us on Twitter or at halifax.citynews.ca.
20: After a hot day in the Halifax area, we've got partly cloudy skies with a chance of showers late this evening and after midnight, expected to clear up before Saturday morning, getting down to a low of 20 degrees tonight as that humidity sticks around. For Saturday, another hot day in the cards, sunny in the morning, then a mix of sun and cloud with a chance of showers or even a thunder shower in the afternoon, a high for Saturday of 30 degrees, feeling closer to 36 with the humidity.
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0: Well, sometimes you have a rundown, you have topics you want to talk about, and then one of the
1: Cape
0: great
1: Verde happens.
0: Sporting one of the great Cape Verde happens. One of the great moments in sports history unravels, and I'm sorry, Paige. Like, this has just turned into an Argentina Cape Verde watch party for us because,
1: I mean,
0: how can you not take your eyes off of what's going on right now? You know, we're breaking it down. I think we're doing a great job for everybody that's listening right now. We appreciate you. We're keeping you updated here by the moment. But the greatest of World Cup history is still very much within reach here. Extra time, 110th minute, 10 minutes to go until a penalty shootout. If there's no more goals scored, Argentina 2, Cape Verde 2 in Miami in the round of 32 at the World Cup. Argentina, the reigning World Cup champions, number one team in the world. Cape Verde, a small island country off the coast of Africa with 530,000 citizens. And they have taken Argentina to the absolute brink here, 2-2 in extra time. Argentina with a goal from Messi in the first half. It looked like they were cruising. Second half, about 15, 20 minutes into the second half, and Cape Verde ties it up, and then they go to extra time. Argentina scores immediately to go up 2-1, and then one of the greatest goals I've ever seen from Sidney Lopez Cabral, a just bend it like Beckham out of the freaking top drawer from the corner of the 18-yard box, and he beats the goalie. And it's one of the greatest goals I've ever seen. So here we go, 2-2, and Argentina has a corner, and Argentina's got the game go-ahead goal. 3-2, it's another goal from Argentina.
1: No.
0: Messi swung it in. It's headed inside the post. Oh. It's a goal for Argentina, 3-2 in the 111th minute. A heartbreaker, a second heartbreaker for Cape Verde. Just when you think you've seen it all.
1: Pat, I'm scared to do the show with you again on Monday because last night it was Croatia breaking my heart. Tonight it's Cape Verde and we got the USA playing on Monday. So maybe I just have to root for Belgium. Maybe I just got to bet them. I got to root for them, you know, do our country some good, little reverse jinx. This is tougher than Croatia last night because we're on the verge of history, of the biggest upset ever in the World Cup. And, Argentina scored again.
0: And you know how cruel soccer is, PJ? Like, the initial header didn't look like, just from the angle that I'm seeing here on the second, third replay, the initial header off of Christian Romero, one of their defenders, didn't look like it was going inside the post. It looked like it might have, you know, it was definitely going on goal. But then it deflects off of one of the Cape Verde defenders' hands. And that spun it even more towards the back post. And that's why the slight little deflection it took goes inside the post and goes in the goal. And Argentina have now scored twice in extra time. Cape Verde has already come up with two miracles. Could they possibly find a third? They've got maybe 9 minutes left to do so here. But, man, damn, we're going to be talking about this game for years as what could have been if this result holds. 9 minutes to go. Cape Verde down 3-2 after Christian Romero scores a header off of a corner kick that Messi took. 3-2 Argentina. Jeez. Just gutting.
1: Oh, Pat, that's just an old kick in the nards right there. I did not expect that to happen. That's really unfortunate. But you know what? We didn't think they'd tie it up at one. We didn't think they'd tie it up at two. So maybe they got another one in them. But we'll see. Goodness.
0: All right, really quickly. Well, again, we'll continue to keep you updated. But while that's going on, so the Sun, which is a newspaper, whatever you would have you, whatever you like, what would you call the New York Post?
1: Outlet.
0: It's a newspaper, right?
1: Yeah.
0: So the Sun is a newspaper, I believe, in the UK. And so they have a Twitter account called the Sun Football, soccer. And they have a story. They have a headline. The Sun Football reporting that England players will be allowed to use Viagra for their match against Mexico to help with the altitude inside Estadio Azteca in Mexico City, which, PJ, we were talking about the other day. Mexico City is more than 7,000 feet above sea level. Denver, Mile High City, a mile, 5,280 feet. Mexico City is an extra 2,000 feet of elevation on top of that. I didn't even know this, but Viagra helps with elevation sickness. This is new to me. When I Googled it, it says, yes, Viagra can help mitigate the effects of high elevation, though it is not a cure for altitude sickness. It is sometimes used by mountain climbers and athletes to combat the symptoms of a thinner, low oxygen atmosphere, because Viagra relaxes your blood vessels and reduces pulmonary pressure. I mean, it definitely doesn't reduce pressure in a certain area, but can you imagine that? All these dudes from England hopped up on Viagra. I wouldn't want to cover them. I wouldn't want to defend them. Yeah, you get a piece of some lumbar sticking into you.
1: That's true. That is interesting. Did you see all the England fans chanting at Michael Harris the other night, the Atlanta Braves center fielder?
0: Yes. I think we were talking about this yesterday, right? They were just serenading him with chant after chant. It was awesome.
1: Amazing. And then I think somebody gave him a phone. He was doing like jersey swaps with fans and he was taking photos and videos with them. Absolutely hilarious. And I was scrolling through TikTok and people were asking like, why did you guys choose Michael Harris? And they're like, he was the chosen one, you know, just he was the one calling us. So I went with Michael Harris. But that is a pretty interesting story, Pat. We'll see. Whatever, I guess, works. Oh, my God. That dude almost scored an absolute 13 on Cabo Verde. Holy smokes.
0: Yep. Same guy that scored the last goal. Lopez Cabral just rips a free kick. And it produces an incredible save from Emi Martinez. That probably would have went crossbar down into the goal if Martinez didn't get a hand on that. What a save. What another near miracle goal for Cape Verde.
1: That guy has that shot down, man. Holy smokes.
0: And yeah, I think he was playing, he's playing for the third tier team in Germany. Let me see what team he's playing for. I think he just got transferred to Trabzonspor, which is in Turkey, if I'm not mistaken.
1: Okay.
0: Yeah. So last season, he was playing for Kern, or, you know, it's like spelled Cologne, but it's Kern in Germany. He was playing for Viktoria Kern, which is in the third tier of Germany soccer. And then this year, he got transferred to Benfica, which is one of the best teams in Portugal. But like last year, my dude was playing in the third tier of Germany. And just 2 days ago, he got transferred from Benfica to Trabzonspor, which is, again, one of the best teams in Turkey. But like, this dude was playing in the third tier of German soccer. He scored one of the greatest goals I've ever seen in my life, and he nearly just scored another one. Like, that just goes to show you. You know, we think sometimes, PJ, right, we normally, I feel like, talk about it the most in baseball, how, like, GMs find hidden gems, these guys that are in AA or AAA or players that are just kind of off the scrap heap, and then they turn them into all-stars. What can happen in soccer, I think, probably takes that to another level. It's incredible. This guy was playing in, like, a third tier of Germany. It's like terrible.
1: Yep.
0: It's like probably comparative with like single A baseball.
1: There's always, yeah, I mean, out of this tournament, there's always a few guys that are playing in like the second tier or third tier in a country and then perform on this stage and all of a sudden make it big with a big club. And these Cabo Verde guys, man, are absolutely making a name for themselves. It is unbelievable. The goalie we were talking about earlier, terrific. He's been so good all tournaments, been great in this game. And I get 13 on Cabo. I mean, the goal and then that last free kick that he had. Holy smokes, were those good shots. So awesome for them, man. For these people, that country, the exposure that they're getting. All these people that are going to book trips to Cabo Verde now that are looking it up on a map. It's a...
0: Yeah, they nearly just scored again. They've got a corner. 119th minute. You got maybe you probably have 2 minutes of stoppage time because Argentina scored a goal. So you maybe got another 3 minutes left here if you're Cape Verde. And oh, they just missed the sitter. Oh my gosh, they just missed a sitter. It should have been a goal, but he was offsides anyway, so it wouldn't have mattered. Maybe it was better that way because PJ, that would have really ripped your heart out of your chest after what we saw in Portugal, Croatia last night. He was way offside, so it wouldn't have mattered. But, man, off the corner, ball goes out of the box, and then they flick it back in, and my man has one on the doorstep, and he just smokes it over the crossbar. But he was way offside, so it would not have mattered. And that might have been the last chance for the greatest upset in World Cup history. There's only about 2 minutes left to go here. Wow, what a... I can't even say missed opportunity because he was way off, but I saw that happen and I thought for sure that was going in the back of the net and I was going to have to try to hide my emotions because I know you're like 15 seconds behind me. I don't know how I would have been able to do it.
1: Monty keeps texting OMG in the chat. He's texted it like 5 times and for this game, it's been warranted because there's so much that is going on, but time's running out, Pat. They probably got a couple minutes left to try and get the equalizer here. They had a couple of great opportunities on that last attack.
0: Oh, my God. They just had another opportunity. Another opportunity. And they're going to have one. All right, so 3 minutes. 3 minutes of stoppage time. Cape Verde's got one, another corner. There is an Argentina player writhing around in pain. I think he just took that shot off the cubes. He blocked it with his with the family jewels. That's Lisandro Martinez, the guy who scored the second goal. Oh, my gosh, dude. Blocked that one right off the family jewels. So he is in a lot of pain. And they're trying to get this corner taken here. You got to add on maybe another 30 seconds, maybe another minute. We got to take a break. When we come back, we'll have either another miracle goal to tell you about and a penalty shootout on the way, or Argentina will have survived the greatest upset in World Cup history. We'll come back, get you the final, or we'll get you a potential another goal when we return. 310-840-4910. And we've got plenty of texts that have been coming through as well, so we'll get to those as well. I'm Pat Boyle. He's PJ Glasser. This is BetMGM Tonight on Westwood One Sports.
2: Jaylen Brown is headed to the city of brotherly love. The Celtics are trading the former finals MVP to the Sixers for Paul George and a bundle of draft picks. Does the addition of Brown make Philly a legit challenger to New York in the East? Westwood One Sports.
20: After a hot day in the Halifax area, we've got partly cloudy skies with a chance of showers late this evening and after midnight. Expected to clear up before Saturday morning, getting down to a low of 20 degrees tonight as that humidity sticks around. For Saturday, another hot day in the cards. Sunny in the morning, then a mix of sun and cloud with a chance of showers or even a thunder shower in the afternoon. A high for Saturday of 30 degrees, feeling closer to 36 with the humidity.
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0: from when Monty told you what the list was going to be yesterday?
1: Okay.
2: I would never.
3: So mad. I love it.
0: This is ridiculous. The fact that you just kind of, oh yeah, Braxton Ashcraft's got to be in there, right? Braxton Ashcraft. Everybody knows that.
1: That was crazy.
3: If Braxton Ashcraft was like 20th, then I would understand. He's in the top 10, Pat. I'm a freaking I'm a baseball moron. And so all I do is watch baseball.
1: That's difference crazy. Between the top 10 and 20 is only like 8 strikeouts. So it's going to change a bunch before we get to the end of the season. The last two names on the list, Reed Detmers of the Angels and Mackenzie Gore, who I was surprised nobody got of the Rangers because he was a huge strikeout guy last year.
4: Wow, so they got the Rangers at 3.
3: I think he's having a good enough season. Wow. Reed Detmers.
2: Yeah. Holy I would have thought Gausman. When I got out and I was sitting there thinking, I was like, maybe Gausman was in the top 20, but I guess he wasn't.
1: Gausman is 23rd, PJ, so very close.
3: You know who would have got Reed Detmers? Our guy yesterday, who was a big Angels fan, Peyton.
2: Oh, yeah, Peyton.
3: He would have got Reed Detmers. He's another one that we would play this game, and me and him would probably still be the ones that are still going. He's another. He's just like me. When him and I talk baseball, like he throws out names. I'm like, what the hell? Yeah.
2: I feel robbed.
0: PJ, I feel robbed.
1: How do you feel robbed? Literally nothing special happened.
2: You know what's going to be funny, though, about this? Pat will never forget again who Braxton Ashcraft is. I can promise you that. He'll never forget. Pat, name a pitcher off the Pirates. Braxton Ashcraft. Not Skeens?
0: He's better than Paul Skeens.
3: Ashcraft. He's been having a better season than Paul Skeens. I don't know what to tell you.
2: That's utterly
0: ridiculous. I'd like to... What a ridiculous, ridiculous sham of a segment this has become. All right.
1: When's
0: we'll go to break.
1: Last time you won one, Pat? It's been a minute, hasn't it?
0: We'll go to break. 310-840-4910. We'll do blind rankings next. At least I know Combs can't cheat at this. This is BetMGM Tonight, right here on Westwood One Sports.
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6: Happy 250th birthday, America. The U.S. men's national team is moving on to the round of 16, where they'll face Belgium in one of the biggest soccer matches in American history. 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
12: From the 95.7 News Desk, I'm Chris Aleff. Here's what's making news this hour. A Nova Scotia woman sentenced to life in prison for strangling her 12-year-old daughter has been granted an additional 6 months of day parole. Penny Boudreau killed her daughter, Carissa, on January 27, 2008, claiming the girl had run away after an argument in their hometown of Bridgewater. Carissa's body was found 2 weeks later on the banks of the LaHave River. Boudreau pleaded guilty to second-degree murder in January of 2009, saying she was worried her daughter would have come between her and her boyfriend. A marine animal rescue group says over a dozen pilot whales were stranded on the north shore of Nova Scotia's remote Sable Island. The Marine Animal Response Society says all 16 beached whales died. When Parks Canada had arrived at the scene, some of the whales had already died, and it became clear that a rescue attempt would not be possible given the island's remote location and the lack of resources on the island. And Nova Scotia's government says it has signed a new 10-year deal to supply clean energy for its public housing. The province says Renewal Energy's Mercy River Wind Project will start providing renewable electricity to provincial housing by 2027. The province says the agreement will reduce greenhouse gas emissions by more than 37,000 tons annually and avoid $25 million to $50 million in electricity costs over the extended life of the contract. For more news, you can follow us on Twitter or at halifax.citynews.ca.
16: After a hot day in the Halifax area, we've got partly cloudy skies with a chance of showers late this evening and after midnight, expected to clear up before Saturday morning, getting down to a low of 20 degrees tonight as that humidity sticks around. For Saturday, another hot day in the cards, sunny in the morning, then a mix of sun and cloud with a chance of showers or even a thunder shower in the afternoon. A high for Saturday of 30 degrees, feeling closer to 36 with the humidity.
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0: Welcome on back, BetMGM tonight, Westwood One Sports. I'm Pat Boyle, he's PJ Glasser. Phone number to join the show, 310-840-4910. That's 310-840-4910. All righty, Ghana and Colombia, moments away from starting. Last round of 32 game here at the World Cup, and then the round of 16 starts tomorrow. Combs cheating his way to another win in the list. It's fine. I'm fine. Everything's fine. Why don't we roll into another Friday night little game here as we've got Colombia Ghana about to start. Why don't we do a little blind rankings? Combs, we did this yesterday with 4th of July most commonly consumed barbecue foods. And I got to admit, I think me and PJ built a pretty perfect list with our blind rankings, where you give us five things, you give it to us one by one, and we have to slot in the first, you know, one, the first one, wherever we see fit, and you just hope that you leave space for number one, or that you have a great number one. And then what was the second topic we did? Right, we squeezed another one in there, didn't we?
3: Yeah, we did the. Yep.
0: And I think we nailed that as well.
3: Yeah, it was pretty good. It was a pretty good list. You know, I thought you guys both had potato salad a little bit too high on your list for barbecues. Potato salad, it goes straight in the trash for me at my barbecues. But yeah, no, I thought it was. Oh, look, you got your list right there from yesterday.
0: Yeah, if you're watching barbecue, you're watching ribs, live on YouTube, Twitter, or Twitch.
3: Yeah, baked beans would have been number one for me though. Would have been number one.
0: Mm-hmm. Yeah, but I mean, that's because you said you make your own homemade baked beans. So I'm a little biased. Mm-hmm. I had baked beans. I didn't get three. Mm-hmm. I had potato salad of four because I normally get a good potato salad. And I hate corn on the cob. I'll defend my
3: list. Do you put raisins in your potato salad?
0: Raisins? No.
3: Yeah, it's so weird to me when people do that. I mean, it's gross. Anyway. All right. Today, we're going to do a little bit differently. All right? You guys are going to build a football team with a quarterback, a running back, a wide receiver, a tight end, and a defense / special teams. And I'm going to give you a random team, and then you guys will take turns going back and forth with one another, and you cannot choose the same player, and whoever will alternate who goes first, so that way it makes it fair. Are you guys ready?
0: Mm-hmm. Yes, right. Ghana nearly just scored in the first minute. Oh, rip from outside the box.
2: Snipe that one. Holy smokes. Oof.
3: So, PJ, you are the guest. You will go first.
2: Okay.
3: Your first team, the Tennessee Titans.
2: Oh. Interesting.
0: Wait, just before PJ goes, Combs, you said you're giving us quarterback, running back, receiver, tight end, defense, and we have to build a football team. So this isn't a 1-5 thing, is it?
3: Well, there's five spots, but yeah. You got to fill your spot. So if PJ goes quarterback here, you cannot go quarterback unless you want to take their backup quarterback, but you would either go wide receiver, tight end,
0: Okay, so we can't use... You know what I'm saying? Okay, gotcha.
3: You can't use the same player.
2: All right, I'll go... It's either between Carnell Tate or the defense. I'll go with Tennessee's defense.
3: Okay.
0: I can't go with Tennessee's the backup defense?
2: I got two.
0: I'll go receiver. Carnell Tate, not only that, Wandale Robinson... And we can look things up, right?
3: Yeah.
0: Mm-hmm. Okay.
3: You can look.
0: I forgot outside of Carnell Tate and Wandale Robinson. I forget off the top of my head who they have. Calvin Ridley, Alec Iomanor, Chimere Dike, the guys that were on their team last year that were like the number one and number two. So now you slot in Carnell Tate and Wandale with Calvin Ridley. I'll take the Titans receiving core.
3: All right. So you go, well, not receiving core. You'll go with Carnell Tate.
0: Oh, Monty's saying I have a receiver. I don't get the whole group.
3: Yeah, you have to pick one wide receiver. Correct.
0: Oof. I mean, I probably would rather have Wandale Robinson over Carnell Tate. I don't know what Carnell... I mean, he was the fourth overall pick, but I know Wandale Robinson's a proven player and playing with Brian Daboll as his OC. I mean, it's not a great pick, but I'd rather have that than Tony Pollard. And I sure as hell ain't taking Cam Ward. So give me Wandale Robinson.
3: All right. Wandale Robinson it is. All right. The second team. Pat, you're going to go first on this one. The Miami Dolphins.
0: Oh, man. Oh, that's an easy one. Running back. Give me Devon Achane.
3: Devon Achane at running back. So now you got Devon Achane and Wandale Robinson. A wide receiver. Okay. Interesting. PJ, you've got Tennessee at defense. Where are you going with the Miami Dolphins?
2: Is Dan Marino available? Goodness. I guess I'll go with the tight end. I guess I'll go with the tight end, Dulcich. Was what I have to do. Yeah. Gotta do that.
3: Go tight end. All right. PJ, you're going to go first here. Round number three. The Las Vegas Raiders.
2: Oh, God. Dang it, Brando. I could have taken powers. You son of a gun, you. It's all right, though. I'll go. I mean, Genty's not a bad option. I'll go with Genty.
3: Okay.
18: Mm-hmm. And I will gladly take Brock Bowers as my tight end.
3: Mm. So Ashton Genty at running back for PJ, and then Brock Bowers at tight end for Pat. All right.
2: Mm-hmm.
3: Round number four. You both have your quarterbacks left. PJ has quarterback and wide receiver. Pat has quarterback and defense. Pat, you go first here. Your team, the New Orleans Saints.
18: Oh, man. Well, the Saints defense is okay. Do I want to hold out? No, because I already know the last team's going to be the Jets. And you will not make me pick Geno Smith for my quarterback. So I will take the guy that had a really decent rookie season.
3: Mm.
18: Give me Tyler Shuck as my quarterback.
3: Okay. Tyler Shuck.
18: And that forces PJ to take the defense, too, because he can't take, I mean, unless you want to take
3: the defense. He doesn't have defense. He has wide receiver.
2: Yeah, no wide receiver.
18: Oh, that's right.
2: So I'll go Olave.
3: Chris Olave.
18: Well, I mean, that forces him to take receiver, though, unless you want to take Spencer Rattler or Zach Wilson.
2: I'm going to pass. I'm going to pass.
3: Would you
2: I'll take Olave.
3: Had he not taken Shuck, would you have taken him there, or would you have still gone Olave since you had wide receiver open?
2: I would have gone Shuck because I don't trust you. And I think off a crummy team, there was a better chance I would have gotten a good receiver than a quarterback. So I would have gone Shuck. Yeah. So I hope this last one, Brando.
3: Well,
2: you did me good.
3: I got you. I did you dirty on the tight end one. Okay. And these teams were already predetermined. Okay. I put them in order. These teams were predetermined. So Pat's defense and PJ's quarterback are going to come from the Kansas City Chiefs.
18: You scumbag.
2: Take me home, Pat Mahomes, to the place of no.
18: Predetermine my ass. All in my ass.
3: That's
18: I know getting, if I took the Saints defense, that team was going to be the Jets.
3: Yeah.
2: Comma, Pat, clipped. You got to use the comma. You got to
3: nope. They're too late for that. That's getting clipped.
2: That's spectacular.
3: Yeah.
2: Oh, man.
3: All right. So we've got Pat with Tyler Shuck, Devon Achane, Wandale Robinson, Brock Bowers, and the Kansas City Chiefs defense. PJ's got Pat Mahomes, Ashton Genty, Chris Olave, Greg Dulcich, and the Tennessee Titans. I would say that PJ wins this one, but well, Monty, which team would you rather have?
20: It's no question, PJ, because you got Mahomes. So I can't believe Pat took Tyler Shuck willingly. You would have had to force me to take him. Take the Saints defense and then figure out who team is.
18: Shut up. I know for a fact Combs had the freaking Jets written down and he scribbled it out right at the end. You were one way or another.
3: You would have gone first had you not taken Tyler Shuck. It was your turn to go first.
18: It doesn't matter. You would have said the Jets. I know you would have because you're a con artist.
3: I would not. Oh, my God. You are
18: such
3: a sore loser.
18: By the way, I still think my team is better. I still think my team is better. PJ's got Dulcich, and he's got the freaking Titans defense. 2 years ago, they were okay. Last year, they stunk.
3: Kansas City's defense isn't great either.
18: I got Bowers. I got Wandale. I got Achan. I've got two top five players at their position.
3: Wandale Robinson is not better than Chris Olave. I'm sorry, he's not.
18: No, but I've got Achan's better than Genty. Bowers, I mean, a conversation with Dulcich. I got the better defense. And you know what? For as good as Mahomes is, you know, the Chiefs were not even a playoff team with him on the squad last year. So, you know, maybe Tyler Shuck is better than Mahomes.
3: Oh, all right. So now you're going to steal my take. Okay. I gotcha.
18: But let's play another game again. So you can screw me in that game. Brandon, I'll get screwed again no matter what happens.
3: Brandon, oh, don't worry. We got more coming.
2: I love it.
3: Got a whole time. Right,
18: I'll play
2: another round.
18: Wait, we got another blind build, or you want to do Would You Rather coming up next? Well, we'll play some game, and I know that I'll probably be on the short end of the stick one way or another. 310-840-4910. This is BetMGM tonight, right here on Westwood One Sports.
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16: After a hot day in the Halifax area, we've got partly cloudy skies with a chance of showers late this evening and after midnight, expected to clear up before Saturday morning, getting down to a low of 20 degrees tonight as that humidity sticks around. For Saturday, another hot day in the cards, sunny in the morning, then a mix of sun and cloud with a chance of showers or even a thunder shower in the afternoon. A high for Saturday of 30 degrees, feeling closer to 36 with the humidity.
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0: Yeah, I'm cold as well. You know, I don't think it's the first sign of maturity that he has shown in the entire process. I mean, the process being what? Like, he screwed up, right? He screwed up. Wow, Ghana just made an incredible save. Probably saved the game. Colombia nearly went up 2-0. That basically would have been dagger in the first half with how much they've already had a ton of shots and a ton of chances and have outpossessed Ghana. Great save right before halftime.
1: Yeah, very good.
0: He screwed up. He got caught. So if we're including that in the quote unquote process, then okay, maybe not. But like, since this whole thing has come about, I think he's kind of taken the right steps. You know, he went to rehab. He was in a rehab facility. And so I think that shows maturity, like, and now acknowledging he had a problem and he needed to get help. Now, again, he needed to get help probably if he wanted any chance of playing in college again or getting to the NFL. But that shows maturity, going to a rehab facility and admitting that he had a problem. After that, I think a lot of what we got so angry about was the Texas Tech athletic director and their staff trying to do everything they can to set the runway to bring him back to college. So after that all went down, then he was like, and then, you know, him and his team were like, all right, he's going to try to enter the supplemental draft. And then the NFL declined to hold the supplemental draft. And now he's preparing for the 2027 draft. I think a lot of our anger was directed towards Texas Tech, not necessarily towards Brandon Sorsby. I mean, the kid screwed up for sure. He did something that you should never do, and he ruined the integrity of the sport. But like, in this last couple of months, I think he's largely been out of the picture. It's just been the Texas Tech, the university that I've been angry with, that they were trying to get him to come back. And I think there was at one point his family put out a statement that they were like, you know, like, we feel really uncomfortable about this entire situation, that our son's being thrust into the middle of this because of what the university is trying to do. So I'm not saying I have sympathy for him because he did screw up, but I don't think he's been immature in what has gone down in the last couple months.
2: Well, here's where I differ in opinion from you guys, is because yes, he went and he saw treatment and all this other stuff, but I think that was just his way of being like, all right, I can just do this real quick and then I can get back to playing football, as opposed to actually really admitting he had a problem. If he doesn't get caught, does he go to rehab? Because I don't think he does. I don't think he admits that he has a problem if he doesn't get caught. I think that what happened was he got caught and somebody told him, hey, this is what you're going to have to do in order for you to get a second chance. And he was like, all right, let me go and do it. Because if my kid comes to me and says, hey, dad, I have a problem and I need help, I'm going to go and I'm going to get him the help. But for damn sure, once he gets that help, I'm not going to thrust him back in the situation that caused him to have the problem in the first place. So I know you guys are not parents yet, but you ain't pulling the wool over my eyes, all right? I've got 97 kids. You're not pulling the wool over my eyes. I see what you're doing here. I know what's going on. Like, this is just has been his way. But now, with this being like, hey, look, I'm going to pull back. We're not going to sue the NFL. We're going to do this. I'm going to do this the right way. I'll go get ready for the 27 draft and see if I can turn this thing around and see if I can get a chance to play in the NFL. This is the first time I feel in this process it's actually clicked for him. And he's been like, you know what? Here's what I want to do. Here's the right move. Because everything else so far has just been everybody else telling him, hey, you should do this. Hey, you should do that. And I think finally he's finally taken the bull by the horn.
0: All right, that's fair.
1: Mm-hmm. I agree.
2: All right. Next one. The Yankees are going to be a wild card team at best. Pat, hot or cold?
0: Cold. They'll be a wild card team at worst. They can absolutely still win the division. Now, again, the Yankees are doing what they do every single year. They're on their swoon. You know, they've lost seven in a row. Right now, they're playing the Minnesota Twins, and they're about to snap a seven-game losing streak. They're up 5-2 in the top of the eighth, although Minnesota does have second and third with two outs, so it wouldn't shock me if the Yankees bullpen finds a way to blow this thing here. Josh Bell up at the plate. But, no, I mean, look, no.

0: Yankees have plenty of time to recover. I know Tampa Bay has looked really good throughout the last 2 months here. They're 51-33. It's a 4-game lead. Aaron Judge is most likely coming back by the end of the month. And once the Yankees have Aaron Judge back, they'll get rolling again. And again, this it wouldn't surprise me if the deficit in the division swells to 7 or 8 games by the time Judge does come back. But again, that's probably worst case scenario. So they're not a wild card team at best. They're a wild card team at worst. And, you know, it just I love seeing the headlines and on, you know, the fan, should Aaron Boone be fired? Like, we go through this song and dance every single year. He's not getting fired in the middle of the season. They're going to be a playoff team. And then it just comes down to, once again, whether or not they can hit with runners in scoring position and whether or not the bullpen can pitch. You know, they've gotten knocked out by just teams that were flat out better than them the last couple of years in the postseason. The Blue Jays being last year, who get to the World Series and should have beat the Dodgers. So, no, the Yankees are a wild card team at worst. They still have an incredible pitching staff. When Judge is healthy, the lineup is really good. It masks a lot of the flaws it does have. Judge, Stanton, those guys are coming back soon. Now, the Yankees are still a top five team in baseball, so cold for me.
1: Yeah, I'm with Pat. Cold on this as well. The Yankees will be a wild card team at worst. What's kind of brutal for the Yankees right now is they're on their long losing streak, and Tampa is on a long winning streak. So it's like a double whammy right now for the Yankees. In a normal sense, you know, this losing streak, they're probably still tied for the division. But because Tampa's won 8 in a row, they're 4 games back. Those things will level out. Like Pat said, Judge will be back. Other hitters in their lineup will be back. The rotation is starting to come together. They'll be fine. They do this every year. And the luxury that they have, we've talked about this plenty of times, the American League wild card absolutely stinks. Right now, all the teams currently in the playoff picture are above 500. But Houston, who's currently 2.5 games back of Seattle for that final spot, they are 43-46. And every team below them is also below 500. So the American League just does not have very many good teams. Fortunately for the Yankees, they can go through a slide like this and still be fine. I do like Tampa to win the division, but the Yankees definitely are way more likely to win the division than they are just completely falling out of the playoff picture.
2: Yeah, it's not often that I agree with Pat, but I agree with Pat on this one too. And same thing with you, PJ. Like, I think that the Yankees are a wild card team at worst. For the same reason that you said, PJ, it's the same reason why I think that the White Sox are going to continue to be a playoff team throughout the season, because I don't think that there's anybody good enough in the American League that if the, you know, any of these teams that are up there, the Guardians, the Mariners, the White Sox, the Yankees, the Tampa Bay Rays, have a long slide, there's not a team that's going to run away from them. The rest of the American League is not catching up. They're not running away from anybody. So yeah, for me, I think that the Yankees are a wild card team at worst.
0: Okay, very good. We will take a short break. When we come back, it has been a loaded Friday night of baseball with a lot of the best pitchers in baseball on the mound. So we'll get you a baseball scoreboard update with some of the big performers tonight. And we've got a bunch of text messages we've got to get to. We did not forget. We've got a handful that came through during that wild Argentina game. So now that we've had a little bit to breathe, we will get to your text messages. If you want to get in on the phones, 310-840-4910. 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
13: 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Here's what's making news this hour. A Nova Scotia woman sentenced to life in prison for strangling her 12-year-old daughter has been granted an additional 6 months of day parole. Penny Boudreaux killed her daughter, Carissa, on January 27, 2008, claiming the girl had run away after an argument in their hometown of Bridgewater. Carissa's body was found 2 weeks later on the banks of the LaHave River. Boudreaux pleaded guilty to second-degree murder in January of 2009, saying she was worried her daughter would have come between her and her boyfriend. A marine animal rescue group says over a dozen pilot whales were stranded on the north shore of Nova Scotia's remote Sable Island. The Marine Animal Response Society says all 16 beached whales died. When Parks Canada had arrived at the scene, some of the whales had already died, and it became clear that a rescue attempt would not be possible given the island's remote location and the lack of resources on the island. And Nova Scotia's government says it has signed a new 10-year deal to supply clean energy for its public housing. The province says Renewal Energy's Mercy River Wind Project will start providing renewable electricity to provincial housing by 2027. The province says the agreement will reduce greenhouse gas emissions by more than 37,000 tons annually and avoid $25 million to $50 million in electricity costs over the extended life of the contract. For more news, you can follow us on Twitter or at halifax.citynews.ca.
14: After a hot day in the Halifax area, we've got partly cloudy skies with a chance of showers late this evening and after midnight, expected to clear up before Saturday morning, getting down to a low of 20 degrees tonight as that humidity sticks around. For Saturday, another hot day in the cards, sunny in the morning, then a mix of sun and cloud with a chance of showers or even a thunder shower in the afternoon. A high for Saturday of 30 degrees, feeling closer to 36 with the humidity.
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0: Like, I'm gonna need more stuff about did she actually perform.
1: Would love to know the song. Would love to know what point of the wedding. Like, she wasn't singing as she danced with Travis in the first dance. Father-daughter dance, did we do that? Apparently, she did not have a maid of honor. She had a man of honor, which was her brother. And Travis Kelce's best man was Jason Kelce. No bridesmaids, no groomsmen. That's what we learned tonight, too. But it was a giant spectacle. The Empire State Building right now is turning blue in her honor. The message in front of MSG. It's newsworthy, just not to be taken super seriously, is what we've learned about the Taylor Swift wedding. But congrats to the happy couple, in all sincerity. See that George Stephanopoulos is being nominated via the chat. You can watch us, you can listen to us, however and wherever you're consuming the program. Greatly appreciate that. Coming up, the story from the day that reminds us why exactly we love sports the way we do. We're just getting started here on Westwood One Sports Night.
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10: 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Here's what's making news this hour. A Nova Scotia woman sentenced to life in prison for strangling her 12-year-old daughter has been granted an additional 6 months of day parole. Penny Boudreau killed her daughter, Carissa, on January 27, 2008, claiming the girl had run away after an argument in their hometown of Bridgewater. Carissa's body was found 2 weeks later on the banks of the LaHave River. Boudreau pleaded guilty to second-degree murder in January of 2009, saying she was worried her daughter would have come between her and her boyfriend. A marine animal rescue group says over a dozen pilot whales were stranded on

0: the north shore of Nova Scotia's remote Sable Island. The Marine Animal Response Society says all 16 beached whales died. When Parks Canada had arrived at the scene, some of the whales had already died, and it became clear that a rescue attempt would not be possible given the island's remote location and the lack of resources on the island. And Nova Scotia's government says it has signed a new 10-year deal to supply clean energy for its public housing. The province says Renewal Energy's Mercy River Wind Project will start providing renewable electricity to provincial housing by 2027. The province says the agreement will reduce greenhouse gas emissions by more than 37,000 tons annually and avoid $25 million to $50 million in electricity costs over the extended life of the contract. For more news, you can follow us on Twitter or at halifax.citynews.ca.
1: Partly cloudy skies and a chance of showers overnight in the Halifax area. That is expected to clear up before morning. Some fog patches possible as well overnight. An overnight low of 20 degrees. For Saturday, sunny to start, then a mix of sun and cloud with a chance of showers, even the risk of a thunder shower for Saturday afternoon. Another hot day, though, as we're expected to hold on to that heat warning. A high of 30 for Saturday, getting up to 36 when you factor in the humidity.
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0: Overall Friday, where you can steer the ship in whatever direction you please. This is the only question we want you to answer in 300 markets across the country and in Canada. What is the correct way to dress a burger or a hot dog in honor of America 250? 310-840-4910. I have an answer to this. D-Day's being weirdly cryptic and not telling me his answer, but perhaps we can get one out of him in just a little bit. Prior to doing that, though, Argentina Cape Verde tonight gave us all that we could ask for, not just from a World Cup match, but from a sporting event, heck, sports entertainment in general. The script of this game was essentially Rocky. In one corner, you have the heavyweight champion. Not Apollo Creed, but Argentina. Ranked number one in the world and entering tonight on a 10-game winning streak in which they've allowed just two opposing goals. On the other side, you have the giant underdog in Cape Verde. This is a nation that is the smallest country to ever participate in a World Cup. Obviously, this being their first World Cup appearance as well. Cape Verde, for context, the size of their country, in terms of landmass, it's the size of Rhode Island. It's a little bit bigger than Rhode Island. And they're facing the World Cup champion, Argentina Club. But much like Rocky, Cape Verde went the distance with the champ. Scored two goals. Again, two goals in the previous 10 matches. Cape Verde scoring two goals tonight. And even though the score said otherwise at the end, Cape Verde won. Argentina gets to advance. But Thierry Henry said it well afterwards. What you see from Argentina, they're not the ones that are happy. They're not the ones that feel like winners right now. Feel like champions. Cape Verde does. Because they went the distance. They were the story tonight, even though they don't advance. This game featured two of the best moments we've seen in this tournament so far. For the eighth straight World Cup match, Leo Messi scored. And it was... You want to know why Lionel Messi might be the greatest player ever? Go and look at the replay of this goal. The first touch, what he did to deaden that ball with the outside part of his boots, it just, there's no science that makes that make sense other than this guy is otherworldly. He's a wizard, and he has a record 20 World Cup goals to his name. But that paled in comparison to what happened in extra time. Argentina, they took the lead in the first half. Cape Verde counterpunched. Argentina scored in the first couple of minutes of extra time. And we're thinking, bravo. Great story, Cape Verde. You can hold your head up high, but this is a wrap. Then, Sidney Lopez Cabral had other ideas with the strike of the tournament that sounded this way on the Fox telecast.
1: Alex Semedo trying to reset quickly and trying to catch Argentina napping. McAllister can't make the play. Lopez Cabral! It's incredible! It's remarkable! It's almost unbelievable! It's Cape Verde for a second time tonight, tying the game!
0: D-Day might be the right person to ask this question to. Does John Strong call matches as if he's a professional wrestler commentator? Because that did sound very pro wrestling. By God! It's unbelievable!
2: A little bit. It kind of felt like he like really wanted... Remember the other night when we played the Telemundo broadcast? Because the Andres energy Cantor, is there. Yeah. It feels like that's what he's going for.
0: Andres Cantor did call this match. Don't know how his call sounded, but have an idea what word he might have used a couple of times after that goal was notched. Easily, that was the moment of this tournament. Easily, this is the game of the tournament. But if we're being honest for a second, this is the part you're probably not going to agree with or like, but oh well. It's a good thing Argentina advanced. With respect to Cape Verde, again, great respect. It's not as sexy or as exciting to watch them play than Messi and in Argentina. This is the part that some people just have fundamental disagreements with what they're interested in with sports. Personally, just want to see the best teams play. Love watching the best team. Alabama, when they were dominant under Saban, it's boring. Alabama fatigue. Enjoyed it. UConn women's basketball. Some of the best basketball we've ever seen. Loved it. Like dominance in sports. Like seeing the best teams and the best players play. You think it's a good thing? With respect to Cape Verde, you think it's a good thing to see Cape Verde continue to play rather than not get to watch Leo Messi play another international match, probably in his career? It's the same unpopular opinion we share during the NCAA tournament. Upsets are great in the first round when you have all these games that are staggered throughout the day. But once you get to the point of the tournament where there are standalone games, you're not wanting to sit there and watch St. Peter's play for the next 2 hours. You want to watch Kentucky. You want to watch North Carolina and Duke. That's what you want to see. So, you know, when you watched American Idol back in the day, the bad singers that Simon Cowell picked fun at, that was good in the beginning of the show, but the further you get in the tournament and the elimination rounds in Hollywood, you want to see the good singers. So, great story. It's why we love sports. It's why we love sports. 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Denton Day, awaiting with bated breath, the correct way to dress a burger or a hot dog is...
2: Well, I told you, you got to give me yours first.
0: See, for me, it's the same answer. Ketchup and mustard. That's it. Those are the prerequisites.
2: No, you need some prerequisite. Relish on a hot dog.
0: What's that?
2: You need some relish, maybe some onions on a hot dog.
0: Okay.
2: Come on now. Live up a little bit.
0: No. For me, it's ketchup and mustard and nothing else in any other... Well, sometimes if you get like one of those like cheesy dogs that have bacon on it, that's pretty fun. But that's getting too fancy. For me, simple. It's mustard, it's ketchup. Just grilled some burgers tonight. That's how I spent my evening. Wife, son, they're out of the town for the weekend, out of town. So threw 4 burgers on the grill, medium rare, 2 for tonight, 2 for later. Mustard, ketchup, called it a day. Didn't even throw lettuce on it. Or bacon. Didn't even have cheese tonight, but that's more that I thought we had cheese, but apparently we had run out. So, the no cheese on the burgers.
2: You gotta have cheese. That's a very, very rare Josh Graham L. Just doing all of that. You did the heavy lifting. And then to open the fridge and be like, oh my God, I'm out of cheese.
0: So you do relish with mustard and ketchup?
2: On a hot dog? Yeah. I mean, hot loaded up. Oh, yeah.
0: Wow.
2: Oh, my God,
0: okay. Yeah.
2: Onions,
0: okay. Everything,
2: the whole deal. I'm not from Chicago, but, like, if you want to walk it through the garden, walk it through the garden. Like, on a hot dog, give me everything. A burger,
0: okay,
2: I don't
0: so
2: need
0: what
2: relish,
0: is,
2: but.
0: What do you need on the burger, then?
2: Ketchup, mustard, cheese. If bacon is an option, take some bacon. If onions are an option, take some onions. I'm a millennial, so if you want to throw an egg on there, make it a brunch burger. I don't care what time of day it is. I'll run it up.
0: Pimento?
2: If that's an option, I've never had that outside of restaurants.
0: It's good stuff. So we're aligned on that front. Speaking of hot dogs, I've got split interest in the Nathan's hot dog eating contest at Coney Island on Saturday. Do I just root for the American hero that is Joey Chestnut, who's the heavy favorite, who is a friend of the show that we had on handing me the shrimp cocktail from St. Elmo's when we were at the Final Four earlier this year? Is that the rooting interest? Or the tallest competitive eater on planet Earth, Gideon OG, who's one of the 11 competitive eaters, whom I went to high school with, and me and him were among the four finalists for Homecoming King. They put the four finalists out on the court to be announced at halftime of a game who the homecoming king and queen was, and he beat me. We were finalists, but he beat me in the homecoming court. So do I root for the guy I went to high school with who has long odds, or do I root for Joey Chestnut, who's now a friend of the show?
2: There's more information that's needed. Who won homecoming queen?
0: They were best basketball player, the best men's basketball player and the best women's basketball player. Won homecoming king, homecoming queen.
2: So not
0: the homecoming
2: your date.
0: Queen is her name's Rachel. What's that?
2: Not your date. You didn't like steal your date to win homecoming king.
0: No. She's now a meteorologist in Charlotte, so she's in the media game. Shout out to Rachel. But great basketball player.
2: Because that's important.
0: Gideon was 6'9". He was a good player.
2: If he stole your date, you can't
0: no.
2: for him. You gotta hope for him to fail forever.
0: I don't even think I had a homecoming date.
2: But you were still up for homecoming king? That's actually a crazy flex.
0: I see, here's my bag, and maybe this is something you've learned about me. No one on earth would consider me the cool guy, but I am what you would describe as a social chameleon. I literally hung out with everybody. There was not a group of people that didn't feel that they could hang out with me or talk to me. So the nerds played the video games. I played the sports. I talked the sports. So I fit in with the cool guys that way too. But, you know, I was non-threatening in any type of way. So I was just the guy who could fit into any social situation. Social chameleon in that way. Does that make sense? Is that more or too much information? Does that check?
2: I think that makes perfect sense. I would be dying to know what your conversations were like with the band kids, but we'll get there eventually.
0: Were you one of the band kids?
2: Not in high school. In middle school, I played the baritone. Because my parents were like, you should be in the band. And then they made me play the worst instrument ever. Like, if I played the saxophone, I could tell people I played the saxophone. I might still bust a tune. Ain't nobody want me to pull out the baritone at 31 years old. It's just not, nobody cares about that.
0: Speaking of the 4th of July, that means it's roughly the halfway point in the Major League Baseball season. And there's a common thread that goes through the top stories so far this season. And you're probably not going to like them, honestly. And that's next on Westwood One Sports Night.
3: Jaylen Brown is headed to the city of brotherly love. The Celtics are trading the former Finals MVP to the Sixers for Paul George and a bundle of draft picks. Does the addition of Brown make Philly a legit challenger to New York in the East? Westwood One Sports.
4: Partly cloudy skies and a chance of showers overnight in the Halifax area. That is expected to clear up before morning. Some fog patches possible as well overnight. An overnight low of 20 degrees. For Saturday, sunny to start, then a mix of sun and cloud with a chance of showers, even the risk of a thunder shower for Saturday afternoon. Another hot day, though, as we're expected to hold on to that heat warning. A high of 30 for Saturday, getting up to 36 when you factor in the humidity.
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11: 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Here's what's making news this hour. A Nova Scotia woman sentenced to life in prison for strangling her 12-year-old daughter has been granted an additional 6 months of day parole. Penny Boudreaux killed her daughter, Carissa, on January 27, 2008, claiming the girl had run away after an argument in their hometown of Bridgewater. Carissa's body was found 2 weeks later on the banks of the LaHave River. Boudreaux pleaded guilty to second-degree murder in January of 2009, saying she was worried her daughter would have come between her and her boyfriend. A marine animal rescue group says over a dozen pilot whales were stranded on the north shore of Nova Scotia's remote Sable Island. The Marine Animal Response Society says all 16 beached whales died. When Parks Canada had arrived at the scene, some of the whales had already died, and it became clear that a rescue attempt would not be possible given the island's remote location and the lack of resources on the island. And Nova Scotia's government says it has signed a new 10-year deal to supply clean energy for its public housing. The province says Renewal Energy's Mercy River Wind Project will start providing renewable electricity to provincial housing by 2027. The province says the agreement will reduce greenhouse gas emissions by more than 37,000 tons annually and avoid $25 million to $50 million in electricity costs over the extended life of the contract. For more news, you can follow us on Twitter or at halifax.citynews.ca.
0: Partly cloudy skies and a chance of showers overnight in the Halifax area. That is expected to clear up before morning. Some fog patches possible as well overnight. An overnight low of 20 degrees. For Saturday, sunny to start, then a mix of sun and cloud with a chance of showers, even the risk of a thunder shower for Saturday afternoon. Another hot day, though, as we're expected to hold on to that heat warning. A high of 30 for Saturday, getting up to 36 when you factor in the

0: humidity.
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14: 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Here's what's making news this hour. A Nova Scotia woman sentenced to life in prison for strangling her 12-year-old daughter has been granted an additional 6 months of day parole. Penny Boudreau killed her daughter, Carissa, on January 27, 2008, claiming the girl had run away after an argument in their hometown of Bridgewater. Carissa's body was found 2 weeks later on the banks of the LaHave River. Boudreau pleaded guilty to second-degree murder in January of 2009, saying she was worried her daughter would have come between her and her boyfriend. A marine animal rescue group says over a dozen pilot whales were stranded on the north shore of Nova Scotia's remote Sable Island. The Marine Animal Response Society says all 16 beached whales died. When Parks Canada had arrived at the scene, some of the whales had already died, and it became clear that a rescue attempt would not be possible given the island's remote location and the lack of resources on the island. And Nova Scotia's government says it has signed a new 10-year deal to supply clean energy for its public housing. The province says Renewal Energy's Mercy River Wind Project will start providing renewable electricity to provincial housing by 2027. The province says the agreement will reduce greenhouse gas emissions by more than 37,000 tons annually and avoid $25 million to $50 million in electricity costs over the extended life of the contract. For more news, you can follow us on Twitter or at halifax.citynews.ca.
15: Partly cloudy skies and a chance of showers overnight in the Halifax area. That is expected to clear up before morning. Some fog patches possible as well overnight. An overnight low of 20 degrees. For Saturday, sunny to start, then a mix of sun and cloud with a chance of showers, even the risk of a thunder shower for Saturday afternoon. Another hot day, though, as we're expected to hold on to that heat warning. A high of 30 for Saturday, getting up to 36 when you factor in the humidity.
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0: celebrating her 250th birthday this July the 4th. So we have a list here of the 10 greatest American athletes of all time. The top 10. Going to be really honest. It was hard to narrow it down to 10. The top three, let's make it the top four on this list, unassailable. In tears, though. Really debated one and two back and forth, and then placing in order three and four. Honorable mentions that didn't quite make the cut: Jesse Owens, a slew of football players were right on the outside. Mia Hamm was in consideration. Just got a text. Is Secretariat on the list? No, Secretariat not making the cut. Top 10 greatest American athletes of all time. So who is on the list? Hank Aaron also in consideration as well. Number 10, the 10th greatest American athlete of all time, Jackie Robinson. Impact has to matter. But it's weird. The way some people talk about Jackie Robinson is as if, all right, the only impact he had is breaking the color barrier in America's pastime. But no, a couple of years after winning the Rookie of the Year, he won the National League MVP as well. So, it Hall of Fame player, Hall of Fame level impact, and belongs on a top 10 list. He might be the greatest American sports story we have. So he belongs on the list of the top 10. Number 9. Athlete in the purest sense of the word, Jim Thorpe. Jim Thorpe was the first Native American to win a gold medal. He played professional football. He played professional baseball. He played professional basketball. He was born in 1887 and had his impact known in the early parts of the 20th century. Jim Thorpe, number 9 on the list. Number 8, the 8th greatest American athlete, Michael Phelps. He might be the greatest Olympian of all time. 23 medals, gold medals, over 4 Olympic Games. The Baltimore Bullet, Michael Phelps, has to be here somewhere. Number 7, greatest American athlete ever, Serena Williams. When we're talking about the individual sports, there is not much debate when people discuss who the greatest women's tennis player of all time is. It's Serena. And this is a worldwide impact that she has. And for her to overcome the shadow early on of her sister and become the athlete she is, still rallying back to play in Wimbledon this year, as nuts as that is, Serena Williams in on the list of the top 10 greatest American athletes at number 7. Number 6. This might be a name that was higher on the list 10 years ago, but bump back a little bit, Tiger Woods is at number 6. Jack Nicklaus, by the way, was an honorable mention, but Tiger, at his best, is better than anything we've ever seen in golf. He was a force. He was just, it's hard to really even capture it if you weren't there for it. What the 2000s were like watching Tiger, culminating with the injured knee at Torrey Pines winning the U.S. Open in the playoff with Rocco Mediate 2008. It's just hard to capture it. But then the ability to overcome all the back surgeries he had in order to win that Masters in 2019, that might as well count for 5 green jackets, 5 majors in catching Jack Nicklaus. The achievement of winning that one was for Tiger and what it represented. It reminds us, honestly, of somebody else who's going to appear on this list a little bit later. Number five, greatest American athletes of all time. LeBron James. Gosh, man. It's an incredible story. Influence has to count into this. Player empowerment age. LeBron not having any real scandals in a quarter century of being right in the center of American culture. The titles, the scoring record. It's the 2016 3-1 comeback, doing it for Cleveland. Cleveland, this is for you! He's in the top five. Top five American athletes of all time. Number four, Tom Brady. America loves football more than any other form of entertainment. You need to have a football player somewhere on this list, well, other than Jim Thorpe. And Tom Brady's the GOAT. He plays the most important position. He's won the most Super Bowls with seven at that position. And he did it not just with the Patriots. He did it with the Buccaneers as well. He's the greatest. And now he's in the booth and having an impact that way. He owns a team. Tom Brady is number four. Number three, Babe Ruth. When you read about Babe Ruth, when you watch the Ken Burns documentary, when you hear about how famous he was the most famous athlete of the 20th century. He was maybe the most famous American in the 1920s and early 30s. The reason baseball took off the way it did, in part, was because of what the Yankees did after the 1919 scandal with the Black Sox, rescuing the sport and making it the most popular sport in American culture until football took that mantle. Babe Ruth deserves a lot of the credit for that and what he did at the plate and how long those records stood. It's hard. You just marvel at it. You just marvel at it. Babe Ruth at number three. Number two on the list. As we mentioned, number two and number one were very hard to separate. Was going back and forth on it all day. Number two is Michael Jordan. As a North Carolinian, that's hard to do. To put Michael Jordan number two on any list. He is the greatest basketball player ever. He's the most influential basketball player ever. He might be the most influential athlete, maybe, especially with how marketing took off and taking the NBA from a niche sport. Magic and Bird deserve some credit for this, too, so maybe this is part of the separation between number one and number two. Rather than try to knock Michael in any way, it's a compliment to say you're the second greatest American athlete of all time, and maybe you'll understand why he's at number two when we get to number one. The number one athlete in American history is Orenthal James Simpson. Just kidding. It's Michael. It's Muhammad Ali. Got a smile out of Oliver there. That's good. How great would it be if we did the WWE act and just went in on it? Guys, I know he did the murders and all, probably, but he was acquitted and he rushed for 2,000 yards. Did it in 14 games and then the Heisman. Don't forget. You want to talk about influence? He created reality TV. No, it's Muhammad Ali. The difference, honestly, separating Muhammad Ali and Jordan is they both had hiatuses in their prime. The difference is Muhammad Ali did it on a moral conviction. Imagine somebody doing that today, giving up 3 years of your prime because of a moral conviction, refusing to fight in the Vietnam War. Michael Jordan just decided to play baseball, or if you're a conspiracy nut, because he was gambling. That's the difference. And winning, becoming the heavyweight champion, not once, not twice, but three times, and the boxing matches that he was involved in and how he won those fights, and the rope-a-dope, and all the things he said. Honestly, another reason this came down to it, do you want to be the person that does a show like this and says that Muhammad Ali isn't the greatest of all time? I don't. So Muhammad Ali comes in at number one, greatest American athlete of all time. How'd we do? Who is the greatest American athlete ever? On America 250. 310-840-4910. Tinton Day. Any omissions from the list? Any names that you would have had as a honorable mention or would have put there that we didn't include?
1: I mean, Jesse Owens would have been on there. You mentioned him.
0: Honorably?
1: Honorably, yes, of course. I mean, I can't think of anyone that is massively missing. I mean, I'm stunned that Phelps is as low as he is. I mean, Phelps should be higher. But
0: over, so you would have put Phelps over Serena?
1: I would have put Phelps at two.
0: Wow.
1: Yeah.
0: And you had Ali at one?
1: I had Ali at one. I'd put Phelps at two. Yeah.
0: Jordan three?
1: Jordan or Serena? You did cultural stuff, which is fine. But if you're talking about, like, Serena did insane stuff. Phelps was amazing during the Olympics, world champ, like all these different things. So I would have put Phelps at two. And then Serena won while pregnant, which is an insane thing.
0: It is. She definitely needed to be on the list. But, like, for her to be sandwiched around Tiger Woods and Michael Phelps, just being on the list. America's been around for a while now, 250 years. And the athletes we're talking about, Jim Thorpe was born in 1887, I think I said. And Babe Ruth's heyday was in the 20s. And Jackie Robinson, the 40s. Like, for you to be one of the people do these lists during the summer every year. Oh, you're top 10, whatever. For you to be on this list, that's saying something. And interesting order you put that in. Not sure if I disagree at all, except for just trying to, like, weigh achievement on the field versus impact at all. Yeah, Orenthal James Simpson was not really in strong consideration, for the record. Just want that out there. 310-840-4910. How did we do with the top 10 American athletes? Who's your greatest American athlete of all time? While marriage is a serious thing, the Taylor Swift-Travis Kelce wedding proved to probably fall short of the threshold of seriousness. And we'll tell you why next on Westwood One Sports Night.
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3: Partly cloudy skies and a chance of showers overnight in the Halifax area. That is expected to clear up before morning. Some fog patches possible as well overnight. An overnight low of 20 degrees. For Saturday, sunny to start, then a mix of sun and cloud with a chance of showers, even the risk of a thunder shower for Saturday afternoon. Another hot day, though, as we're expected to hold on to that heat warning. A high of 30 for Saturday, getting up to 36 when you factor in the humidity.
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15: 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Here's what's making news this hour. A Nova Scotia woman sentenced to life in prison for strangling her 12-year-old daughter has been granted an additional 6 months of day parole. Penny Boudreau killed her daughter, Carissa, on January 27, 2008, claiming the girl had run away after an argument in their hometown of Bridgewater. Carissa's body was found 2 weeks later on the banks of the LaHave River. Boudreau pleaded guilty to second-degree murder in January of 2009, saying she was worried her daughter would have come between her and her boyfriend. A marine animal rescue group says over a dozen pilot whales were stranded on the north shore of Nova Scotia's remote Sable Island. The Marine Animal Response Society says all 16 beached whales died. When Parks Canada had arrived at the scene, some of the whales had already died, and it became clear that a rescue attempt would not be possible given the island's remote location and the lack of resources on the island. And Nova Scotia's government says it has signed a new 10-year deal to supply clean energy for its public housing. The province says Renewal Energy's Mercy River Wind Project will start providing renewable electricity to provincial housing by 2027. The province says the agreement will reduce greenhouse gas emissions by more than 37%.

0: 100,000 tons annually and avoid $25 million to $50 million in electricity costs over the extended life of the contract. 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
1: Partly cloudy skies and a chance of showers overnight in the Halifax area. That is expected to clear up before morning. Some fog patches possible as well overnight. An overnight low of 20 degrees. For Saturday, sunny to start, then a mix of sun and cloud with a chance of showers, even the risk of a thunder shower for Saturday afternoon. Another hot day, though, as we're expected to hold on to that heat warning. A high of 30 for Saturday, getting up to 36 when you factor in the humidity.
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0: Here's Josh Graham.
1: The Taylor Swift posts are killing me. This one more than any. I am at Taylor Swift's wedding right now, and it's a cash bar. You hear that, D-Day? The reason why she wanted NDAs and didn't want anybody to have their phones is so she's not exposed for being cheap. Trying to save a buck, D-Day.
2: Well, I mean, historically, billionaires do tend to cut corners. It's what makes them
1: Taylor Swift. She's drawing the line. I do wonder if there were, like, concession stands. Like, if the concession workers were there. And those attending the wedding had to pay what the normal Joes who go to MSG to watch basketball have to pay. Hopefully, I think 1,000 guests were at the wedding, so no nosebleed seats for anybody.
2: Could be depends down how low. Big the castle was.
1: Good point. And apparently it was a purple castle. That was the color. Someone explain, is there like some Taylor Swift thing I'm missing why the Empire State Building was blue? Like why blue was a thing? I don't know.
2: Probably my favorite color.
1: Congrats to Taylor, but not the castle, though. The castle's not blue. Congrats to Taylor and Travis. It is the 4th of July, and we need to put this show to bed. And to help us do that, here's Denton Day.
2: Apparently, Taylor Swift's favorite color is purple. So the Empire State Building might have legitimately just messed it up. Which I think is hilarious. That's not what we're putting the show to bed with, but that is just a continuation of our previous thought. Instead, putting the show to bed with Josh is the penises of the England international team.
1: Penises?
2: Correct. You think that's a joke, and I wish it was, but it is not. Because they are playing against Mexico in Mexico City at elevation, they have been given the okay to utilize as a way only to deal with elevation, they can utilize Viagra, which apparently, allegedly, helps with elevation, dizziness, fatigue. It could potentially lead to one of the most hilarious, but also network panicking offsides that the sport has ever seen.
1: Oh, yeah. So where you get the graphic with the AI.
2: Where you get the graphic and, hey, he's a little offsides. What makes him offsides? Oh, wait. That's not his cup.
1: And then you got in a thick English accent. But my member wasn't involved in the play. It wasn't involved in the play. My foot.
2: It gives the term header a whole new meaning.
1: See, that's the possibility. Now, here's the unfortunate reality. We've now seen twice today, I think in the Egypt match and also in the Argentina match, where somebody gets drilled in that area and goes down. Now, soccer players don't deserve the benefit of the doubt when it comes to flopping. They don't. But those were two instances where it's like, yep, it's warranted that guy's down. And
2: England's going to be up.
1: And if somebody's, I got to be careful. What words can I say?
2: Genitals?
1: Can I say an expression that rhymes with ticked off? Or ticked up in this context?
2: You can say erect.
1: Okay, yeah.
2: And that's a medical term, I think.
1: If someone is erect, when they get wrecked, that doesn't seem great.
2: I do wonder, how that actually works, though. Like, what is the medical process of taking Viagra to deal with the altitude, but also making sure that you're not running around hampered by an erect penis?
1: Erect? Uh-huh. I don't know.
2: Do we have a doctor that just happens to be awake at this time of the night that can give us the medical lowdown of playing sports on Viagra.
1: Yeah, and that's not performance enhancing at all?
2: I mean, it is in
1: well, it is
2: certain
1: in one
2: ways.
1: Way. Hey, what up?
2: I mean, what's the Tinder situation like in Mexico?
1: What up, Travis Kelce? Listening this late hour, what you doing? What's happening? He's like, I could play for the English national team right now. Ready to go. D-Day. Fire it up. That's the second time that's happened during the show tonight. I don't have a good segue away from this, except to say that you should be subscribed to the YouTube channel and the podcast feed so you can see us. Because that's it, man. Sex sells. That's why we're, you know,
2: picking up the... Sex symbol Josh Graham.
1: That's it. These glasses. It's happening. Picking up 5,000 subscribers. Not 5,000, 2,000 in less than 5 months. Doing video here. And that number's only going to continue to climb. And it's thanks to you guys. And me being a sex symbol. So make sure. Like, comment, subscribe, all of these things. How are you spending your fourth?
2: If Team USA wins, never mind. I'll be grilling, probably. It's hot.
1: Grilling
2: like, it's
1: what?
2: Like unseasonably hot in the D.C. area, so I don't know that I want to stand outside with a real field heat of 120 in front of a grill, so we'll figure that out. But we got dogs. We got brats.
1: Dogs and brats. I have burgers. I have that. And got some leftovers that I'm probably going to eat. That's probably what I'm going to do. And eat the Lord's chicken, which I think is open for some hours tomorrow. Chick-fil-A. Probably. That's how I'm going to spend my fourth. And host the show, by the way, from 4 to 7 p.m. that you definitely should be listening to. Like when you're out at the pool, again, sex symbol. Just fire it up. It'd be so great. Hey, turn down the little baby and turn on that Josh Graham. Get the people going at the pool on the 4th. God bless this great country. This has been Westwood One Sports Night.
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4: From the National Newsroom of the Canadian Press, I'm Naira Ahmed. A young charter boat captain feared drowned in a deadly sinking in BC waters last Sunday is being remembered as a selfless, caring child who took care of his family, friends, and wouldn't leave anyone behind. 23-year-old Chen Ming has been identified by his mother and girlfriend as being among the six people missing. Both said in a tearful joint interview in Mandarin that there was a broken side door on the 30-foot boat that went down in deep waters in the Georgia Strait off Vancouver with 10 people aboard. 4 people were rescued with hypothermia, and police had said no one was wearing a life jacket. Canadians continue to hop on board airplanes, even as ticket prices remain well above last year's levels, despite a recent drop in fuel costs. Travel search platform Kayak says domestic economy fares stood 11% higher in late June than a year earlier. Travel expert Barry Choi says as long as demand holds steady, airlines have little incentive to lower their fares, despite fuel prices coming back down to earth.
5: I hate to say it, but it's like once prices go up, airlines tend to not bring them back down. They've got the algorithms. You know what I mean? They've got the numbers. They know exactly what people are going to pay and when people are going to buy it. So we're kind of at their mercy.
4: The International Air Transport Association says the per barrel price of jet fuel in North America has dropped by a quarter over the past month, but remains 30% higher than a year ago. Meanwhile, Alberta's signature summer parade turned into a Fecito referendum on its premiere Friday with competing cheers and jeers for Premier Danielle Smith. Smith was in the passenger seat of a horse-drawn carriage weaving through downtown for the Calgary Stampede Parade. Some cheered as she passed, while others booed. Daryl Simons was among the vocal supporters of the premiere within the throngs of parade attendees and referenced her decision to hold a referendum considering separation this fall.
6: Well, I like that she's just standing up for what she feels that the citizens of Alberta deserve. To hear from both sides of the whole debate about separation or not separation and allow both sides to have a voice.
4: Simon says he's not a real proponent of separation. He's looking to have a voice that the federal government listens to. And Taylor Swift and Travis Kelce are now married. Swift's PR rep put out a statement for the wedding in New York City on Friday.
7: The wedding party kept close to family, Swift's brother Austin serving as her man of honor, and Kelce's brother Jason serving as his best man. Outside, fans gathering nearby hoping to share in the moment.
8: It is very private, like there's so much security so no one can get in, but I still think this is like her way of like letting us experience it with her.
7: Celebrities including Hugh Grant, Ethan Hawke, Jason Sudeikis, Benson Boone, and Abby Wambach among those photographed arriving in black tie attire. Michelle Franz in ABC News, New York.
4: This is the Canadian Press. In sports, the Toronto Blue Jays opened a 9-game West Coast road trip in Seattle on Friday with a 2-0 victory over the Mariners. The teams play again Saturday afternoon. In Friday World Cup action, Colombia defeated Ghana 1-0 to advance to the round of 16 at the World Cup. Colombia will face Switzerland in their round of 16 matchup on Tuesday at BC Place in Vancouver. Defending world champion Argentina survived extra time and a huge scare from the underdog Cape Verde to post a 3-2 win to advance to the round of 16. Argentina will play Egypt on Tuesday in Atlanta. Egypt beat Australia early Friday 4-2 on penalty kicks. The Ottawa Redblacks did a lot of things right on Friday, but it still wasn't enough as they lost 27-22 to the defending Grey Cup champion Saskatchewan Roughriders. And Canadian Felix Auger-Aliassime has advanced to the fourth round of Wimbledon after straight sets wins over American qualifier Michael Zhang on Friday. From the Canadian Press, I'm Naira Ahmed.
9: Partly cloudy skies and a chance of showers overnight in the Halifax area. That is expected to clear up before morning. Some fog patches possible as well overnight. An overnight low of 20 degrees. For Saturday, sunny to start, then a mix of sun and cloud with a chance of showers, even the risk of a thunder shower for Saturday afternoon. Another hot day, though, as we're expected to hold on to that heat warning. A high of 30 for Saturday, getting up to 36 when you factor in the humidity.
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9: 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Here's what's making news this hour. A Nova Scotia woman sentenced to life in prison for strangling her 12-year-old daughter has been granted an additional 6 months of day parole. Penny Boudreaux killed her daughter, Carissa, on January 27th, 2008, claiming the girl had run away after an argument in their hometown of Bridgewater. Carissa's body was found 2 weeks later on the banks of the LaHave River. Boudreaux pleaded guilty to second-degree murder in January of 2009, saying she was worried her daughter would have come between her and her boyfriend. A marine animal rescue group says over a dozen pilot whales were stranded on the north shore of Nova Scotia's remote Sable Island. The Marine Animal Response Society says all 16 beached whales died. When Parks Canada had arrived at the scene, some of the whales had already died, and it became clear that a rescue attempt would not be possible given the island's remote location and the lack of resources on the island. And Nova Scotia's government says it has signed a new 10-year deal to supply clean energy for its public housing. The province says Renewal Energy's Mercy River Wind Project will start providing renewable electricity to provincial housing by 2027. The province says the agreement will reduce greenhouse gas emissions by more than 37,000 tons annually and avoid $25 million to $50 million in electricity costs over the extended life of the contract. For more news, you can follow us on Twitter or at halifax.citynews.ca.
10: Partly cloudy skies and a chance of showers overnight in the Halifax area. That is expected to clear up before morning. Some fog patches possible as well overnight. An overnight low of 20 degrees. For Saturday, sunny to start, then a mix of sun and cloud with a chance of showers, even the risk of a thunder shower for Saturday afternoon. Another hot day, though, as we're expected to hold on to that heat warning. A high of 30 for Saturday, getting up to 36 when you factor in the humidity.
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0: lineup based on whatever team and era that's thrown out you at you. You only get a certain number of recycles as well, where you get to recycle it. And D-Day went 16-0 in college football. So, D-Day, what was your 16-0 lineup?
1: It's a great accomplishment. Thank you to everyone who helped me get to this point. This game has come and went from the general zeitgeist of the world, but I'm still playing it, even though everybody else has left it in the rearview mirror. I had Trevor Lawrence at my quarterback, Jamal Williams at my running back, the 2016 season at BYU, Amba Etatawa at my wide receiver, 2016 with Syracuse, Tyler Croft, the Rutgers tight end from 2013, but I went double tight end because I got TJ Hockenson from Iowa as well, and then Zach Charbonnet at a flex. So big running back, big tight end on offense with Trevor Lawrence throwing the football. Felt good about that one. But defense is where things got crazy, fellas. Chase Young on one side, Abdul Carter on the other side, Juan Thornhill at safety, Horace Richardson from SMU at cornerback, Aaron Curry on the defensive line and defensive tackle, and then Peyton Wilson, the man in the middle on defense from NC State.
0: Wait, Peyton Wilson from State? Let's go!
2: I gave it a 10!
0: Have you guys even seen that movie that you're referencing right there?
1: Don't need to. I'm on cloud nine.
0: Yeah. D-Day, you have not seen Varsity Blues, I take it.
1: Nope. My team
0: then
1: would smash
0: I'll
1: them,
0: just
1: though.
0: Let I'll just let you use your imagination what he's giving a 10. A 10. 310-840-4910. If you want in on the program, this is your hour. You get to steer the ship in whatever direction you please. Again, Argentina at Cape Verde, that was the game of the tournament. Egypt, Australia decided in penalties. Egypt advanced because what the hell was Australia doing? First off, the Socceroos, lame, as we've established. But then their manager went full galaxy brain. Goalie change for kicks. So this guy plays goal for the first 120 minutes. Yeah, let's make a change for the PKs. And then you send an 18-year-old out there for the penalties? That's a great idea. We need to make. Let's send the 18-year-old out there. Might have overthought that just a hair. Just a touch. And then Colombia handling business in Kansas City against Ghana to advance to the round of 16. The United States faces Belgium in Seattle on Monday night. Tonight, the entire national team was at the Mariners game. Mauricio Pochettino threw out the first pitch. Not bad. Got it over the plate. We tip our cap to the U.S. soccer manager. These two clubs, Belgium and the United States, met in the round of 16 in 2014. Belgium won the match 2-1. That was in extra time, too. Tim Howard had 16 saves in the match. But unlike that 2014 meeting, the United States is going to beat Belgium Monday night, and here's why. The Americans have simply been a better team. Sometimes you don't need to overthink things. Back in 2014, Belgium was easily a top 10 nation. With Eden Hazard, a young Lukaku, Fellini with his majestic hair. They were just a better team. The U.S. at that time, maybe not even a top 20 soccer nation. But today, they float around the top 10. In similar air is Belgium, honestly, but most places have the United States ahead of the Belgians. But when you look at how these teams have played in the tournaments, the U.S. has been superior. The only time the United States has trailed in this tournament was in the Turkey match, and that was when they benched starters. They benched 9 of their 11 starters. Belgium, meanwhile, trailed Senegal 2-0 in the knockout stage match the last time out. Had to rally all the way back to win 3-2. They had two draws in group play. They have not looked great. The impact of Flo Balogun's red card is being overblown as well. Going into the tournament, we did not know it was going to be Balogun starting up top. We didn't know if it was going to be Balogun, Haji Wright, or Ricardo Pepi. It was a conversation. It could have been either of those guys. To Balogun's credit, he's taken that opportunity and run with it. But Pepi, he's not a significant drop-off. And he proved that when he started in Pulisic's place for the Australian group stage match. Christian Pulisic's the best player on this team. And without him against Australia, the U.S. didn't miss a beat. Up 2-0 at halftime, coasted in that game. So you should still fully expect that the Americans are going to play their game. And they're going to play this aggressive style, and they're going to take it straight to the Belgians. Lastly, it is a real benefit that this game is being played in Seattle. With respect to Santa Clara, with respect to Los Angeles, this is the location where the atmosphere is at its best, where the U.S. gets its best home field advantage. And soccer is a game where you get real advantages from your crowd because of the impact it has on officiating. Officiating has such a large impact on the results of soccer matches. And raucous crowds impact officiating. It's just human nature. This is why Mexico rarely ever loses at Stadio Azteca. It's probably why they're going to beat England on Sunday night. And it's partly why the United States is going to beat Belgium Monday night. We have the United States 2, Belgium 1 to advance to the quarterfinals for just the second time since 1930 and the first time since 2002. Make sure if you haven't already, you're subscribed to the YouTube channel and subscribed to the podcast feed searching Westwood One Sports Night. Just exceeded 2,000 subscribers on YouTube in a very short period of time streaming video. It's how you can watch the show in addition to listening to it, however and wherever you choose to consume the program. We greatly appreciate that. Something that just appeared on the radar screen, all-star voting. Yeah, it is cool that Major League Baseball, in honor of America 250, is going to be in Philadelphia. And it'll be a conversation when the time comes who should be starting for the National League in the game. Jacob Mizorowski is the most flashy pitcher out there. Remember a year ago when he had started like five games and yet got an all-star invitation because he throws 105? Well, he's still been just as impactful this year, but do you give him the nod when Christopher Sanchez had that Philadelphia Phillies record scoreless inning streak? And on top of that, the game is in Philadelphia. Like, those are a couple variables where that's going to be a tough decision. But talking about the pitchers that are available in the National League, it's a scary proposition to think about. I hate that my Hulu TV is behind. I'm assuming former Oriole Tanner Scott sits down Fernando Tatis Jr. here. Right down the middle and you don't swing at it. Just brutal. So, Oliver Popular, who, by the way, you should bother. Just bother Oliver. For no other reason. I don't know what questions you might have on Free For All Friday, but just bother him. 310-840-4910. We started this segment by talking about how I'm a big winner. Who's a big winner? Mikey's a big winner. You're so money and you don't even know it. Started by talking about the three-leg parlay that we hit with the soccer. Took the Padres. Bet the Padres at plus 200. And, or plus 195 to be specific. And a few weeks ago, I had the Orioles at a similar price Friday night, and the Orioles were leading by three runs in the ninth inning, and they blew it. They lost the game. Why? Because I opened my big mouth. And I was tempted not to do that this time. But the Padres, with Michael King cruising, were up 3-0 on their rivals from L.A. They blew a lead yesterday. Surely that wasn't going to happen again today. So I kind of give it to Oliver a little bit during the break. You see the scores. The Orioles won 3-0. Actually, that was on air. Orioles up 3-0. 1-3-0. The Dodgers are down 3-0. Surely they're not going to give up a grand slam to Teoscar Hernandez. Oh, wait, that's exactly what happened. And the Dodgers won 4-3. Devastating. Devastating. And Oliver, right on cue, ready, having the Randy Newman just ready to roll. But we do have the All-Star lineups that are going to drop on Saturday night. 310-840-4910. Let's go to Jonathan, who's in Illinois. Jonathan, 300 markets across the country and on Canada and in Canada as well. Westwood One Sports Night, we welcome you to Free for All Friday. Where are you steering the ship?
3: Hi. I just wanted to ask, if you were to choose a player from the Cubs to play a different sport, one, what Cub would it be? Two, what sport and what position would they play?
0: Great question. So the obvious thing to do, and thank you for the call, by the way, Jonathan, is to go Pete Crow Armstrong playing soccer. Is that the right sport, Oliver, for Pete Crow Armstrong, if we're going to be a little bit versatile? I know he's a Southern California kid. I wouldn't think hockey is his speed. I wouldn't guess he's doing much skating out in L.A. So I'm thinking Pete Crow Armstrong either is like a center back in soccer or maybe even a kick returner. He's elusive. Like, if he's great in the open field and center field, so maybe you can just have him returning punts as if he's Devin Hester, another great Chicago punt returner. We could do that. So that's what we'll do with the Chicago Cubs. We'll go and take the easy path. And the easy path is Pete Crow Armstrong. Damn San Diego Padres. Just couldn't figure it out. Unbelievable. Speaking of baseball, though, Major League Baseball is missing a giant opportunity on the 4th of July. That and your last opportunity to get in on Free for All Friday, 310-840-4910. 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
6: Partly cloudy skies and a chance of showers overnight in the Halifax area. That is expected to clear up before morning. Some fog patches possible as well overnight. An overnight low of 20 degrees. For Saturday, sunny to start, then a mix of sun and cloud with a chance of showers, even the risk of a thunder shower for Saturday afternoon. Another hot day, though, as we're expected to hold on to that heat warning. A high of 30 for Saturday, getting up to 36 when you factor in the humidity.
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1: Last call for Free For All Friday phone calls. Steer the ship in whatever direction you please. 310-840-4910 if you want in on the program. Major League Baseball is missing a giant opportunity on the 4th of July. They are fumbling the bag, as the youths say. How is it smart business that our nation's pastime has exactly one nationally televised game on the 4th of July? You'll either get in your market Mets, Braves, or Cardinals, Cubs on Fox. That's their prime time slot. Meanwhile, on Fox Sports 1, you've got auto racing and horse racing on throughout the day. Let's check in on the MLB's other TV partners, why don't we? What they're airing. ESPN, other than the 1 hour they have the hot dog eating contest, has third round of Wimbledon action. NBC has sailing programming during the day before you get to the senior tour in golf. Plus, you got Netflix and Apple that's always looking for programming. Somebody explain to me, like I'm five, why Major League Baseball, for one day a year, can't have nationally televised games all day long. Honestly, opening day and the 4th of July should be Major League Baseball getting those elbows out. You know how you're at the Y trying to grab some boards and you just throw them elbows? That needs to be Major League Baseball on opening day and the 4th of July. Stagger games all day long. Make it like round one of the NCAA tournament in basketball. This should be Major League Baseball's annual showcase. It should be viewed like the NBA on Christmas Day before the NFL deboed it from them. It's the point on the calendar. Like the way the NBA, okay, the season's been going on for a couple of months. That's the point where people start paying attention more to the NBA. It's like the jumping off point of, okay, these teams are good. We know what these storylines are. Check this out. These teams, they're being showcased on Christmas Day nationally. And that's what the NBA did. And it was wise. It was smart. This is the point on the calendar where we're at the halfway point, where it's okay to start looking at the standings, where we know who the good teams are. Showcase them. There's no football in your way. There's no basketball in your way. There's no hockey in your way. So Major League Baseball should be capitalizing on this. Honestly, shouldn't be giving away this idea for free D-Day, but will. You know how the Lions and the Cowboys are at home every year on Thanksgiving? The New York Mets should lobby to play at home every year on the 4th of July. And ESPN, which has the rights to the hot dog eating contest at Coney Island, 20 miles away from Flushing, should have the hot dog eating contest lead right into the Mets playing 30 minutes or an hour later. So the hot dog eating contest ends, and then you use that as a way to throw to your Major League Baseball coverage from Flushing, having, or maybe you could bookend your day that way. Hey, starts with the hot dog eating contest. It ends with the Mets in primetime playing whoever. And you have all the same announcers involved in cross-platform. ESPN, why aren't you doing this? Like, it's right there, sitting in front of you. But mostly, this is Major League Baseball's fault. Because Fox, the networks can only do so much with the matchups that you give them. Like, look at the schedule itself on Saturday. You've got massive brands with puzzling matchups. On the 4th of July weekend, you're going to have the Yankees play the Twins. You got the Red Sox in Anaheim. The Giants are playing the Rockies. Heck, your best team, your biggest brand. The Dodgers are playing past 10 o'clock Eastern when most of the nation is asleep. Like, again, it's with respect to the Braves facing the Mets, which is, Mets, Braves, or Cardinals, Cubs. With respect. These other matchups, we could do better. We could do better, and we should. God, I hope that Cardinals-Cubs game's better than the one we got today. St. Louis 17, the Cubs 1. That's what we got today. We're going to showcase the Mets? We're going to put the Mets in the one primetime game for some people in America. This is the baseball that you're going to give them on the 4th of July. It just makes little sense. And then baseball catches a break. This isn't Major League Baseball's fault. It's just bad luck. Like, none of the top pitchers are throwing tomorrow. No Miz, no Schlittler, no Sanchez, no Skeens. You got Yamamoto, but other than him, no stars. No Wheeler, no stars are on the mound. So it just, in more ways than one, it just seems as if Major League Baseball is missing the boat here. Because oftentimes, hosts can say something and then there's like a blind spot of, oh, you're not considering this though, Josh. You're not considering that the World Cup's going on Fox. So of course, you know, just the fact they're carrying a game makes sense. Okay, well, you're telling me we can't put it on Fox Sports 1? Over IndyCar? Over horse racing? You're telling me sailing? Paid tape programming on NBC? NBC? Well, to NBC's credit, at least, they've got all the games on Sunday. They got two. It is amazing. NBC on Sunday has two primetime games, to their credit, on the 4th of July weekend. They got one to start the day at around noon, and then they have Sunday Night Baseball, and then all the other games are on Peacock Sunday. Because, yes, that's what we need. Let's have them all on a streaming service that most people don't have. That's not exactly what we have in mind, what we're looking for here. Just frustrating as hell. Because it just seems like there's an opportunity here that's being missed for baseball. Last free-for-all Friday call of the week, of the night, comes from our nation's capital. It's Justin. He's in D.C. Justin, where are you steering the ship?
2: Josh, I cannot agree more with you on your 4th of July scheduling rant there. How come the Phillies aren't home today as well? That also seems kind of odd.
1: Yeah. Mm-hmm.
2: But I was going to ask a Brandon Ayuk question real quick.
1: Please.
2: Considering that today is typically the July 3rd media dump, why wouldn't the Niners do a suspension of fine of conduct detrimental to the team today when no one would be paying attention to it?
1: This would be the time to do that, wouldn't you?
2: Yeah, like everyone's focused on the wedding and other stuff. This was the perfect day to have done it.
1: Wow, a great. Do you want Brandon Ayuk on the Commanders, by the way? He knows he wants to be on the Commanders. How do you feel about it?
2: I'm a Giants fan. I just live in D.C., so I hear about it.
1: Yeah. Well, it's a great question you asked, and thank you so much for the call. T-Day, it's a good point. If you're trying to deal some bad news, if you have some bad PR in the political space, in the sports space, today's the day to dump it, right? Hey, let's dump it at 5 o'clock, right as Taylor's wedding is starting, and America 250 and the state fair or whatever's going on, and also you have everything else.
3: I don't know that this ending this would be... So you frame it as if you have bad PR that you want to get rid of. I don't know that I've News watched dump. A Brandon Ayuk video and thought, this looks really bad on the 49ers.
1: It's almost like he doesn't have an agent right now to tell him what's going on.
3: He is acting without NFL-appointed legal representation. There's clearly somebody that is giving him some sort of advice or editing videos, unless he has become a video editor in his free time.
1: Yes.
3: But I think Justin does not want to see him on the Commanders if he's a Giants fan.
1: Does Ayuk put captions on his videos and cap cut it and put it on the talk? Like, do you think he's a content creator? Brandon Ayuk?
3: Sometimes he's not talking in videos. He's just dancing.
1: Who's a better content creator, Brandon Ayuk or Jaylen Brown, based on what we've seen this week?
3: Jaylen Brown has been, he's a little bit more consistent. You know, if you're a fan, you kind of know when he's going to stream. Whereas Brandon Ayuk, you just have to turn your notifications on Instagram, and then eventually you get bombarded with about six stories in a 45-minute span, from ranging from a bunch of different things.
1: Is it strange that Brandon Ayuk just doesn't move the needle for me? I don't view him as a top 10 receiver, and I also just think the position itself is often overvalued. I think it's talked about too much because of the fantasy football culture we live in, where people were like, oh, well, this is one of the most important players on the team, because you view football through the lens of what helps you in fantasy. Like, Kenneth Walker is probably a great example. Some people are like, how could the Seahawks not prioritize Kenneth Walker? It's like, well, you know, there are more important things than running back, even though it might not seem that way on fantasy football.
3: So I agree and disagree at the same time. I think if you're spending big, like the Bengals are, maybe not the best decision in the world, but the Commanders proved in 2025, if you have guys that suck, it's a big deal.
1: And Ayuk might not be the most expensive option.
3: No, he's going to be very cheap.
1: So that's a good point. That's the one way. We can find common ground on the front of overpaying for receivers, probably not the best business investment. There is a team that it seems LeBron James wants to join, but in a shocking development, that team doesn't seem to be interested in the King. We'll break that all down as Free For All Friday comes to a close next on Westwood One Sports Night.
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6: From the National Newsroom of the Canadian Press, I'm Naira Ahmed. A young charter boat captain feared drowned in a deadly sinking in BC waters last Sunday is being remembered as a selfless, caring child who took care of his family, friends, and wouldn't leave anyone behind. 23-year-old Chen Ming has been identified by his mother and girlfriend as being among the six people missing. Both said in a tearful joint interview in Mandarin that there was a broken side door on the 30-foot boat that went down in deep waters in the Georgia Strait off Vancouver with 10 people aboard. Four people were rescued with hypothermia, and police had said no one was wearing a life jacket. Canadians continue to hop on board airplanes, even as ticket prices remain well above last year's levels, despite a recent drop in fuel costs. Travel search platform Kayak says domestic economy fares stood 11% higher in late June than a year earlier. Travel expert Barry Choice says as long as demand holds steady, airlines have little incentive to lower their fares despite fuel prices coming back down to earth.
7: I hate to say it, but it's like once prices go up, airlines tend to not bring them back down. They've got the algorithms, you know what I mean? They've got the numbers. They know exactly what people are going to pay and when people are going to buy it, so we're kind of at their mercy.
6: The International Air Transport Association says the per-barrel price of jet fuel in North America has dropped by a quarter over the past month, but remains 30% higher than a year ago. Meanwhile, Alberta's signature summer parade turned into a Fecito referendum on its premiere Friday with competing cheers and jeers for Premier Danielle Smith. Smith was in the passenger seat of a horse-drawn carriage weaving through downtown for the Calgary Stampede Parade. Some cheered as she passed, while others booed. Daryl Simons was among the vocal supporters of the premier within the throngs of parade attendees and referenced her decision to hold a referendum considering separation this fall.
8: Well, I like that she's just standing up for what she feels that the citizens of Alberta deserve. to hear from both sides of the whole debate about separation or not separation and allow both sides to have a voice.
6: Simon says he's not a real proponent of separation. He's looking to have a voice that the federal government listens to. And Taylor Swift and Travis Kelce are now married. Swift's PR rep put out a statement for the wedding in New York City on Friday.
9: The wedding party kept close to family, Swift's brother Austin serving as her man of honor, and Kelce's brother Jason serving as his best man. Outside, fans gathering nearby hoping to share in the moment.
10: It is very private, like there's so much security so no one can get in, but I still think this is like her way of like letting us experience it with her.
9: Celebrities including Hugh Grant, Ethan Hawke, Jason Sudeikis, Benson Boone, and Abby Wambach, among those photographed arriving in black tie attire. Michelle Franzen, ABC News, New York.
6: This is the Canadian Press. In sports, the Toronto Blue Jays opened a 9-game West Coast road trip in Seattle on Friday with a 2-0 victory over the Mariners. The teams play again Saturday afternoon. In Friday World Cup action, Colombia defeated Ghana 1-0 to advance to the round of 16 at the World Cup. Colombia will face Switzerland in their round of 16 matchup on Tuesday at BC Place in Vancouver. Defending world champion Argentina survived extra time and a huge scare from the underdog Cape Verde to post a 3-2 win to advance to the round of 16. Argentina will play Egypt on Tuesday in Atlanta. Egypt beat Australia early Friday 4-2 on penalty kicks. The Ottawa Redblacks did a lot of things right on Friday, but it still wasn't enough as they lost 27-22 to the defending Grey Cup champion Saskatchewan Roughriders. And Canadian Felix Auger-Aliassime has advanced to the fourth round of Wimbledon after straight sets wins over American qualifier Michael Zhang on Friday. From the Canadian Press, I'm Naira Ahmed.
11: Partly cloudy skies and a chance of showers overnight in the Halifax area. That is expected to clear up before morning. Some fog patches possible as well overnight. An overnight low of 20 degrees. For Saturday, sunny to start, then a mix of sun and cloud with a chance of showers, even the risk of a thunder shower for Saturday afternoon. Another hot day, though, as we're expected to hold on to that heat warning. A high of 30 for Saturday, getting up to 36 when you factor in the humidity.
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4: From the 95.7 News Desk, I'm Chris Aleph. Here's what's making news this hour. A Nova Scotia woman sentenced to life in prison for strangling her 12-year-old daughter has been granted an additional 6 months of day parole. Penny Boudreau killed her daughter, Carissa, on January 27th, 2008, claiming the girl had run away after an argument in their hometown of Bridgewater. Carissa's body was found 2 weeks later on the banks of the LaHave River. Boudreau pleaded guilty to second-degree murder in January of 2009, saying she was worried her daughter would have come between her and her boyfriend. A marine animal rescue group says over a dozen pilot whales were stranded on the north shore of Nova Scotia's remote Sable Island. The Marine Animal Response Society says all 16 beached whales died. When Parks Canada had arrived at the scene, some of the whales had already died, and it became clear that a rescue attempt would not be possible given the island's remote location and the lack of resources on the island. And Nova Scotia's government says it has signed a new 10-year deal to supply clean energy for its public housing. The province says Renewal Energy's Mercy River Wind Project will start providing renewable electricity to provincial housing by 2027. The province says the agreement will reduce greenhouse gas emissions by more than 37,000 tons annually and avoid $25 million to $50 million in electricity costs over the extended life of the contract. For more news, you can follow us on Twitter or at halifax.citynews.ca.
5: Partly cloudy skies and a chance of showers overnight in the Halifax area. That is expected to clear up before morning. Some fog patches possible as well overnight. An overnight low of 20 degrees. For Saturday, sunny to start, then a mix of sun and cloud with a chance of showers, even the risk of a thunder shower for Saturday afternoon. Another hot day, though, as we're expected to hold on to that heat warning. A high of 30 for Saturday, getting up to 36 when you factor in the humidity.
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0: we have. So he belongs on the list of the top 10. Number 9. Athlete in the purest sense of the word, Jim Thorpe. Jim Thorpe was the first Native American to win a gold medal. He played professional football. He played professional baseball. He played professional basketball. He was born in 1887 and had his impact known in the early parts of the 20th century. Jim Thorpe, number 9 on the list. Number 8, the 8th greatest American athlete, Michael Phelps. He might be the greatest Olympian of all time. 23 medals, gold medals, over 4 Olympic Games. The Baltimore Bullet, Michael Phelps, has to be here somewhere. Number 7, greatest American athlete ever, Serena Williams. When we're talking about the individual sports, there is not much debate when people discuss who the greatest women's tennis player of all time is. It's Serena. And this is a worldwide impact that she has. And for her to overcome the shadow early on of her sister and become the athlete she is, still rallying back to play in Wimbledon this year, as nuts as that is, Serena Williams in on the list of the top 10 greatest American athletes at number 7. Number 6. This might be a name that was higher on the list 10 years ago, but bump back a little bit, Tiger Woods is at number 6. Jack Nicklaus, by the way, was an honorable mention, but Tiger, at his best, is better than anything we've ever seen in golf. He was a force. He was just, it's hard to really even capture it if you weren't there for it. What the 2000s were like watching Tiger, culminating with the injured knee at Torrey Pines winning the U.S. Open in the playoff with Rocco Mediate 2008. It's just hard to capture it. But then the ability to overcome all the back surgeries he had in order to win that Masters in 2019, that might as well count for 5 green jackets, 5 majors in catching Jack Nicklaus. The achievement of winning that one was for Tiger and what it represented. It reminds us, honestly, of somebody else who's going to appear on this list a little bit later. Number 5, greatest American athletes of all time. LeBron James. Gosh, man. It's an incredible story. Influence has to count into this. Player empowerment age. LeBron not having any real scandals in a quarter century of being right in the center of American culture. The titles, the scoring record. It's the 2016 3-1 comeback, doing it for Cleveland. Cleveland, this is for you! He's in the top 5. Top 5 American athletes of all time. Number 4, Tom Brady. America loves football more than any other form of entertainment. You need to have a football player somewhere on this list, well, other than Jim Thorpe. And Tom Brady's the GOAT. He plays the most important position. He's won the most Super Bowls with 7 at that position. And he did it not just with the Patriots. He did it with the Buccaneers as well. He's the greatest. And now he's in the booth and having an impact that way. He owns a team. Tom Brady is number 4. Number 3, Babe Ruth. When you read about Babe Ruth, when you watch the Ken Burns documentary, when you hear about how famous he was the most famous athlete of the 20th century. He was maybe the most famous American in the 1920s and early 30s. The reason baseball took off the way it did, in part, was because of what the Yankees did after the 1919 scandal with the Black Sox, rescuing the sport and making it the most popular sport in American culture until football took that mantle. Babe Ruth deserves a lot of the credit for that and what he did at the plate and how long those records stood. It's hard. You just marvel at it. You just marvel at it. Babe Ruth at number three. Number two on the list. As we mentioned, number two and number one were very hard to separate. Was going back and forth on it all day. Number two is Michael Jordan. As a North Carolinian, that's hard to do, to put Michael Jordan number two on any list. He is the greatest basketball player ever. He's the most influential basketball player ever. He might be the most influential athlete, maybe, especially with how marketing took off and taking the NBA from a niche sport. Magic and Bird deserve some credit for this, too, so maybe this is part of the separation between number one and number two. Rather than try to knock Michael in any way, it's a compliment to say you're the second greatest American athlete of all time, and maybe you'll understand why is it number two when we get to number one. The number one athlete in American history is Orenthal James Simpson. Just kidding. It's Michael. It's Muhammad Ali. Got a smile out of Oliver there. That's good. How great would it be if we did the WWE act and just went in on it? Guys, I know he did the murders and all, probably, but he was acquitted and he rushed for 2,000 yards. Did it in 14 games and then the Heisman. Don't forget, you want to talk about influence. He created reality TV. No, it's Muhammad Ali. The difference, honestly, separating Muhammad Ali and Jordan is they both had hiatuses in their prime. The difference is Muhammad Ali did it on a moral conviction. Imagine somebody doing that today, giving up 3 years of your prime because of a moral conviction, refusing to fight in the Vietnam War. Michael Jordan just decided to play baseball, or if you're a conspiracy nut, because he was gambling. That's the difference. And winning, becoming the heavyweight champion, not once, not twice, but three times, and the boxing matches that he was involved in and how he won those fights and the rope-a-dope and all it, the things he said. Honestly, another reason this came down to it, do you want to be the person that does a show like this and says that Muhammad Ali isn't the greatest of all time? I don't. So Muhammad Ali comes in at number one, greatest American athlete of all time. How'd we do? Who is the greatest American athlete ever? On America 250. 310-840-4910. Tenton Day. Any omissions from the list? Any names that you would have had as a honorable mention or would have put there that we didn't include?
1: I mean, Jesse Owens would have been on there. You mentioned him.
0: Honorably?
1: Honorably, yes, of course. I mean, I can't think of anyone that is massively missing. I mean, I'm stunned that Phelps is as low as he is. I mean, Phelps should be higher. But
0: over, so you would have put Phelps over Serena?
1: I would have put Phelps at two.
0: Wow.
1: Yeah.
0: And you had Ali at one?
1: I had Ali at one. I'd put Phelps at two. Yeah.
0: Jordan three?
1: Jordan or Serena? You did cultural stuff, which is fine. But if you're talking about, like, Serena did insane stuff. Phelps was amazing during the Olympics, world champ, like all these different things. So I would have put Phelps at two. And then Serena won while pregnant, which is an insane thing.
0: It is. She definitely needed to be on the list. But, like, for her to be sandwiched around Tiger Woods and Michael Phelps, just being on the list. America's been around for a while now, 250 years. And the athletes we're talking about, Jim Thorpe was born in 1887, I think I said. and Babe Ruth's heyday was in the 20s, and Jackie Robinson the 40s. Like, for you to be one of the people do these lists during the summer every year. Oh, you top 10, whatever. For you to be on this list, that's saying something. And interesting order you put that in. Not sure if I disagree at all, except for just trying to, like, weigh achievement on the field versus impact at all. Yeah, Orenthal James Simpson was not really in strong consideration, for the record. Just want that out there. 310-840-4910. How did we do with the top 10 American athletes? Who's your greatest American athlete of all time? While marriage is a serious thing, the Taylor Swift-Travis Kelce wedding proved to probably fall short of the threshold of seriousness. And we'll tell you why next on Westwood One Sports Night.
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9: From the 95.7 News Desk, I'm Chris Haleff. Here's what's making news this hour. A Nova Scotia woman sentenced to life in prison for strangling her 12-year-old daughter has been granted an additional 6 months of day parole. Penny Boudreaux killed her daughter, Carissa, on January 27, 2008, claiming the girl had run away after an argument in their hometown of Bridgewater. Carissa's body was found 2 weeks later on the banks of the LaHave River. Boudreaux pleaded guilty to second-degree murder in January of 2009, saying she was worried her daughter would have come between her and her boyfriend. A marine animal rescue group says over a dozen pilot whales were stranded on the north shore of Nova Scotia's remote Sable Island. The Marine Animal Response Society says all 16 beached whales died. When Parks Canada had arrived at the scene, some of the whales had already died, and it became clear that a rescue attempt would not be possible given the island's remote location and the lack of resources on the island. And Nova Scotia's government says it has signed a new 10-year deal to supply clean energy for its public housing. The province says Renewal Energy's Mercy River Wind Project will start providing renewable electricity to provincial housing by 2027. The province says the agreement will reduce greenhouse gas emissions by more than 37,000 tons annually and avoid $25 million to $50 million in electricity costs over the extended life of the contract. For more news, you can follow us on Twitter or at halifax.citynews.ca.
10: Partly cloudy skies and a chance of showers overnight in the Halifax area. That is expected to clear up before morning. Some fog patches possible as well overnight. An overnight low of 20 degrees. For Saturday, sunny to start, then a mix of sun and cloud with a chance of showers, even to the risk of a thunder shower for Saturday afternoon. Another hot day, though, as we're expected to hold on to that heat warning. A high of 30 for Saturday, getting up to 36 when you factor in the humidity.
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3: There's a drive in a deep left field by Castellanos. It will be a home run.
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2: It's Say What?
6: Say What?
2: With Josh Graham.
7: Let's get to the highlights of what Rich Paul had to say. LeBron James is super agent. Do we still have the photo of, for those watching on YouTube and on X, the whiteboard? He did some work where you agree, D-Day, that there's a tier system here. There are 10 names written down as realistic locations LeBron should go. Did anyone check on Linnell since Washington wasn't included on the list? I'm here, so you don't need. You can check on me now about the Bojangles Hornets. Not
8: sources
7: on the
8: say
7: despite
8: that the Wizards are actually on the back of the whiteboard. You know, it flips.
7: Like, oh, they were on the
8: school. Yeah, they were on the back.
7: According anybody to my else sources. In the back or just the Wiz?
8: Yeah, just the Wizards. That's what I was told.
7: Got it. But you would agree there's a tiering system here where there's 10 names there, but there are only 5 that have their starting lineups on the board.
8: Yeah. I'd be noticing.
7: Okay. And the teams that have the starting 5 written down, it's Miami, Cleveland. Interestingly, Denver and Minnesota. And who are we forgetting? Philadelphia. Philadelphia, Miami, and Cleveland are the Eastern Conference teams that are on that board. So that might surprise you when you hear Rich Paul pretty much say right here that the Knicks would have been LeBron's destination had they not won the NBA title.
9: I think it's difficult, right? Because the last thing you want to do is mess up something like that, right? The Knicks has a good thing going. You know, that'll be... If the Knicks hadn't won, there would be no board.
8: He'd be going to the Knicks.
9: He'd be going to the Knicks.
7: Max Kellerman's voice sounded a lot like Denton Day's there. Just now realized that. Very deep. I hope you take that as a compliment.
8: Not the first or the last time that that comparison has been made.
7: Daily Row writes in, Josh could acknowledge the chat. I could. We have that comment, though, the Knicks, from Rich Paul. How do you interpret it? Do you agree with Conspiracy Josh and also what I have inherited from him, that this is essentially Rich Paul admitting that if the Knicks had a need for LeBron, which they clearly don't, they just won the title and they have their starting 5 intact, they just won a championship, that LeBron would want to join New York? Or how do you view what he said there?
8: This is the worst part. It's the best and worst part of having a podcast as an agent. It's really cool because we're looking at a whiteboard that I have no doubt where if this was not on a podcast would be in an office somewhere. So we get to see a whiteboard. But what you're also doing is you're breaking down the wall that had been set up as Rich Paul being this overtly, massively powerful individual because he's publicly pandering for the champion to ask for LeBron James. So it's a very odd
7: yes.
8: 22.
7: It is. That is an actual thing that is happening here. And it seems pretty obvious. You don't have to read too deep in between the lines. But notice that the Knicks on that whiteboard, their starting 5 is not listed there. So in the tiering system, probably not in strong consideration.
8: I also don't know if
7: choosing
8: them. So like the Dallas and the New York, I don't know if he knows their starting 5 because they lost Mitchell Robinson. Like, I don't know if he knows who Dallas's starting 5 is going to be.
7: But notice he didn't say Kyrie. He said Masai. Dallas Masai Ujiri.
8: I don't know if he thinks Kyrie's going to be there.
7: He wrote, put it up one more time. He wrote golf and oil. rather than Cooper Flagg and Kyrie Irving?
8: Cooper Flagging will make LeBron billions. Oil might.
7: Oil. That's amazing. Steph and Dre rather than the Golden State. Brad and Tatum rather than Boston. Just amazing. This really is good stuff. Really is. And there are more factors that go into these decisions than you might think. Like, listen to LeBron, or not LeBron, but really LeBron, LeBron's mouthpiece, Rich Paul, talk about Cleveland, for example, and an aspect that you might not know or be thinking about.
9: Big, big, big X factor. Let me talk to you about Brandon Weems. Brandon Weems is basically LeBron's brother. I don't know if you knew that. Now, he worked his own way. Nobody gave him anything. He's earned to be in the front office of the Cavs. He was a grad assistant in Kentucky, Oakland, LaSalle. He did everything on his own. He worked his own way there. Now, the negative is, and this is no offense to Harden, no Garland, because he loves Garland like he loves Max.
7: He loves Garland. He doesn't love Harden, and he loves Maxie. And you can hear the tapping with the long pointer because he doesn't want to stand up. He's just tapping, tap, tap, tap, the whiteboard. You know, we should have one of those on this show. Just get the long pointer.
8: What are they called? Like, if I were to Amazon one of them, because I feel like typing in long pointer on Amazon could get you some very odd results.
7: No, I think it's just a pointer.
8: Just a pointer?
7: Yeah. And if you just type it in, you probably get a dog. But like a pointer stick?
8: A pointer stick.
7: A pointer stick. I don't know. It's a great question.
8: What to write?
7: Did you type in pointer stick?
8: These are very cheap.
7: You can make it happen. Pointer stick. The Philadelphia 76ers might be the most interesting team that's in the mix here. They did have their starting five written on the whiteboard. And here's what Rich Paul had to say about what Philly's cooking up.
9: Philadelphia, everything changed.
0: Do they have his attention as Windhorst is reporting?
9: How could you not have the attention when you have Maxie, Edgecombe, Brown, and Embiid?
0: They're missing. All they really need here is a power forward who can think the game and shoot.
9: That's why he's in the middle. He enhances everything.
0: Yeah.
9: He unlocks everything there.
7: So we're in lockstep, D-Day, that if the Sixers land LeBron after landing Jaylen Brown, they're the best team in the NBA. They should be viewed as the favorites to win the title.
8: They should. That would be a hilarious sequence of events, I have to be honest. LeBron landing in Philadelphia, 24 hours ago. Now, I guess 36 hours ago at this point, we got news that LeBron wanted to be happy. And I can't imagine publicly saying, I would like to be happy, and happiness is a factor, and then willingly moving to the city of Philadelphia, where it just zaps happiness from you. Couldn't imagine.
7: What, Michael Rubin's not happy?
8: Oh, he looks so happy in his goblin all-white party.
7: Yeah. LeBron, James, going to Philly. That would be fun. It would be interesting. I still think he goes to Cleveland. What is your bet? Where's he go?
8: I would imagine it's going to be Cleveland. I would put my stake in the Warriors. So I'll probably plant my flag with Golden State. But it's them or Cleveland.
7: I'm planting my flag. I just think LeBron's the most calculated athlete out there. And I think he goes to a place in the East. The only Western Conference teams that had their lineups written on that whiteboard were Minnesota and Denver. Whatever stock you want to put into that. Denver wouldn't shock me.
8: And Denver would be
7: because
8: fun.
7: They can win a title with LeBron there. There are three teams in the West that are title contenders with LeBron, or just in general. Denver, Well, Denver probably needs LeBron. Denver, San Antonio, Oklahoma City. But that's the only, so that's why the Golden State won. While it seems fun, just hard to imagine that that is going to work. And I have so much respect for LeBron and his ability to chart his own path that he's going to go to a place that gives him his best shot to win. And I think it's going to be the East. And I think he fits most neatly with the Cavaliers.
8: Minnesota would be funny, too. Cold-ass Minnesota. Funny.
7: It's just not going to work.
8: That would be terrible. That, like, it would be awful.
7: It'd be
8: must-watch television, but it would be awful. And then you got his ass out there in negative 2-degree weather.
7: Oh, my God. That would be a disaster if he went there. So, Cleveland is the official pick. That is what I'm saying. Denver's the one West Coast team that I think would make sense for LeBron if he were to choose it. Philly would be the best potential team as a result of him choosing it. But don't know if chemistry is going to work so well there. So Cleveland's the pick. What other sound do we have? Oh, we had a crazy match between Argentina and Cape Verde. Cape Verde scoring an extra time, the goal of the tournament, to knot up things with Argentina before falling 3-2. And John Strong from Fox had the call that sounded this way.
1: Semedo trying to reset quickly and trying to catch Argentina napping. McAllister can't make the play. Lopez Cabral! It's incredible! It's remarkable! It's almost unbelievable! It's Cape Verde for a second time tonight, tying the game!
7: Now that call kind of sounds like a DiGiorno's ad. It's amazing! It's incredible! It's unbelievable to think! It's not delivery! It's DiGiorno! I can't believe that's not butter!
8: That was a pretty good ad read.
7: Thank you. Thank you. John Strong with a strong call there. That was a really, really fun match. God, I said match. It's game. And I said boot earlier, too.
8: Yeah.
7: The British. They're getting to me.
8: Well, not the Brits. Easy. Just soccer. Just football culture. Not the Brits. It's 4th of July. They're not getting to you. Oh, you're losing to the Brits on the 4th of July?
7: I am. I said boot and I said match.
8: Yeah, Euros.
7: Don't say that in America.
8: Yeah, Italians do. French.
7: Okay, yeah. Fine. The Euros.
8: You can't lose to the British on the 4th of July. It's legally, you're not allowed to.
7: No. And I just bet against England on 4th of July weekend in the States. In Mexico. El Estadio Azteca. We're taking Mexico to win that match. So there you go. That's been Say What? For this week. Or for tonight. Have you looked at the start of the round of 16 slate tomorrow? Don't know what you have planned for your 4th of July D-Day. But on the 4th, Canada going to be in action facing Morocco. Canada, because they didn't perform so well in their group, not at home. They're in Houston. But they did catch the break of all breaks that Morocco upset the Netherlands. So this is a little bit winnable for Canada. Now, I think Morocco is really good. Morocco's played some tough competition and played it really well. So I think Morocco will win the match, but we'll see with Canada. Paraguay, France.
8: Good luck.
7: T's and P's. Paraguay, congrats. You figured out a way to get through Germany. Congrats. And also congrats to my friends who were able to access their pool again in Winston-Salem, North Carolina, where Germany was at the last 2 months. But France and Morocco, probably the plays tomorrow. But I think Canada and Morocco could be a good match.
8: I would not play France. Because I was going to, have you seen the number?
7: No, I'm not. It's like what? I'm going to guess. Minus 600?
8: It's minus 1,800 on DraftKings.
7: Holy.
8: France is not going to lose. They're not going to lose.
7: Well, then again, I think that's the same number as the Cape Verde match. So, you know, I don't know.
8: Can lightning strike twice?
7: So that's what we've got there. And we got a bunch of mid-baseball games that aren't nationally televised because Major League Baseball doesn't know what it's doing when it comes to the 4th of July and what they should be doing. D-Day, what do we have to put this show to bed?
8: We have a potential setup for one of the most hilarious offsides graphics that you will ever see, and I'll share that with you next.
2: Jaylen Brown is headed to the city of brotherly love. The Celtics are trading the former finals MVP to the Sixers for Paul George and a bundle of draft picks. Does the addition of Brown make Philly a legit challenger to New York in the East? Westwood One Sports. You want cash? 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

0: The Taylor Swift posts are killing me. This one more than any. I am at Taylor Swift's wedding right now, and it's a cash bar. You hear that, D-Day? The reason why she wanted NDAs and didn't want anybody to have their phones is so she's not exposed for being cheap. Trying to save a buck, D-Day.
1: Well, I mean, historically, billionaires do tend to cut corners. That's what makes them
0: Taylor Swift. She's drawing the line. I do wonder if there were, like, concession stands. Like, if the concession workers were there. And those attending the wedding had to pay what the normal Joes who go to MSG to watch basketball have to pay. Hopefully, I think 1,000 guests were at the wedding, so no nosebleed seats for anybody.
1: It depends down how big low. The castle was.
0: Good point. And apparently it was a purple castle. That was the color. Someone explain, is there like some Taylor Swift thing I'm missing why the Empire State Building was blue? Like why blue was a thing? I don't know.
1: Probably my favorite color.
0: Congrats to Taylor, but not the castle, though. The castle's not blue. Congrats to Taylor and Travis. It is the 4th of July, and we need to put this show to bed. And to help us do that, here's Denton Day.
1: Apparently, Taylor Swift's favorite color is purple. So the Empire State Building might have legitimately just messed it up. Which I think is hilarious. That's not what we're putting the show to bed with, but that is just a continuation of our previous thought. Instead, putting the show to bed with Josh is the penises of the England international team.
0: Penises?
1: Correct. You think that's a joke, and I wish it was, but it is not. Because they are playing against Mexico in Mexico City at elevation, they have been given the okay to utilize as a way only to deal with elevation, they can utilize Viagra, which apparently, allegedly, helps with elevation, dizziness, fatigue. It could potentially lead to one of the most hilarious, but also network panicking offsides that the sport has ever seen.
0: Oh, yeah. So where you get the graphic with the AI figure of it.
1: Where you get the graphic and, hey, he's a little offsides. What makes him offsides? Oh, wait, that's not his cup.
0: And then you got in a thick English accent, but my member wasn't involved in the play. It wasn't involved in the play. My foot.
1: It gives the term header a whole new meaning.
0: See, that's the possibility. Now, here's the unfortunate reality. We've now seen twice today, think of the Egypt match and also in the Argentina match, where somebody gets drilled in that area and goes down. Now, soccer players don't deserve the benefit of the doubt when it comes to flopping. They don't. But those were two instances where it's like, yep, it's warranted that guy's down. And
1: yeah, England's going to be up.
0: And if somebody's... I got to be careful. What words can I say?
1: Genitals?
0: Can I say an expression that rhymes with ticked off? Or ticked up? In this context.
1: You can say erect. No?
0: Okay, yeah.
1: And that's a medical term, I think.
0: If someone is erect, when they get wrecked, that doesn't seem great.
1: I do wonder, like, how that actually works, though. Like, what is the medical process of taking Viagra to deal with the altitude, but also making sure that you're not running around hampered by an erect penis?
0: Erect? Uh-huh. I don't know.
1: Do we have a doctor that just happens to be awake at this time of the night that can give us the medical lowdown of playing sports on Viagra.
0: Yeah, and that's not performance enhancing at all?
1: I mean, it is in
0: Well, it is
1: certain
0: in one
1: ways.
0: Way. Hey, what up?
1: I mean, what's the Tinder situation like in Mexico?
0: What up, Travis Kelce? Listening this late hour, what you doing? What's happening? He's like, I could play for the English national team right now. Ready to go. D-Day. Fire it up. That's the second time that's happened during the show tonight. I don't have a good segue away from this, except to say that you should be subscribed to the YouTube channel and the podcast feed so you can see us. Because that's it, man. Sex sells. That's why we're, you know,
1: sex symbol Josh Graham.
0: That's it. These glasses. It's happening. Picking up 5,000 subscribers. Not 5,000, 2,000 in less than 5 months. Doing video here. And that number is only going to continue to climb. And it's thanks to you guys. And me being a sex symbol. So make sure. Like, comment, subscribe. All of these things. How are you spending your fourth?
1: If Team USA wins, never mind. I'll be grilling, probably. It's hot.
0: Grilling
1: like, it's
0: what?
1: Like
0: grilling
1: unseasonably
0: what?
1: Hot in the D.C. area. So I don't know that I want to stand outside with a real field heat of 120 in front of a grill. So we'll figure that out. We got dogs. We got brats.
0: Dogs and brats. I have burgers. I have that. And got some leftovers that I'm probably going to eat. That's probably what I'm going to do. And eat the Lord's chicken, which I think is open for some hours tomorrow. Chick-fil-A. Probably. That's how I'm going to spend my fourth. And host the show, by the way, from 4 to 7 p.m. that you definitely should be listening to. Like when you're out at the pool, again, sex symbol. Just fire it up. It'd be so great. Hey, turn down the little baby and turn on that Josh Graham. Get the people going at the pool on the 4th. God bless this great country. This has been Westwood One Sports Night.
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4: From the National Newsroom of the Canadian Press, I'm Naira Ahmed. A young charter boat captain feared drowned in a deadly sinking in BC waters last Sunday is being remembered as a selfless, caring child who took care of his family, friends, and wouldn't leave anyone behind. 23-year-old Chen Ming has been identified by his mother and girlfriend as being among the six people missing. Both said in a tearful joint interview in Mandarin that there was a broken side door on the 30-foot boat that went down in deep waters in the Georgia Strait off Vancouver with 10 people aboard. 4 people were rescued with hypothermia, and police had said no one was wearing a life jacket. Canadians continue to hop on board airplanes, even as ticket prices remain well above last year's levels, despite a recent drop in fuel costs. Travel search platform Kayak says domestic economy fares stood 11% higher in late June than a year earlier. Travel expert Barry Choice says as long as demand holds steady, airlines have little incentive to lower their fares despite fuel prices coming back down to earth.
5: I hate to say it, but it's like once prices go up, airlines tend to not bring them back down. They've got the algorithms. Do you know what I mean? They've got the numbers. They know exactly what people are going to pay and when people are going to buy it. So we're kind of at their mercy.
4: The International Air Transport Association says the per barrel price of jet fuel in North America has dropped by a quarter over the past month, but remains 30% higher than a year ago. Meanwhile, Alberta's signature summer parade turned into a Fecito referendum on its premiere Friday with competing cheers and jeers for Premier Danielle Smith. Smith was in the passenger seat of a horse-drawn carriage weaving through downtown for the Calgary Stampede Parade. Some cheered as she passed, while others booed. Daryl Simons was among the vocal supporters of the Premier within the throngs of parade attendees and referenced her decision to hold a referendum considering separation this fall.
6: Well, I like that she's just standing up for what she feels that the citizens of Alberta deserve, to hear from both sides of the whole debate about separation or not separation and allow both sides to have a voice.
4: Simon says he's not a real proponent of separation. He's looking to have a voice that the federal government listens to. And Taylor Swift and Travis Kelce are now married. Swift's PR rep put out a statement for the wedding in New York City on Friday.
7: The wedding party kept close to family, Swift's brother Austin serving as her man of honor, and Kelce's brother Jason serving as his best man. Outside, fans gathering nearby hoping to share in the moment.
8: It is very private, like there's so much security so no one can get in, but I still think this is like her way of like letting us experience it with her.
7: Celebrities including Hugh Grant, Ethan Hawke, Jason Sudeikis, Benson Boone, and Abby Wambach among those photographed arriving in black tie attire. Michelle Franz in ABC News, New York.
4: This is the Canadian Press. In sports, the World Cup's round of 16 gets underway today with two matches, including one in Houston featuring Morocco and underdog Canada, set for 1 p.m. Eastern. Morocco is the sixth-ranked team in the world and was a semifinalist at the 2022 World Cup. Canada, which during the World Cup scored its first-ever goal, won its first-ever game, and advanced to the knockout stage for the first time, knows it's facing a massive challenge, but welcomes the chance to play one of soccer's giants. Also today, Paraguay plays France in Philadelphia. The Toronto Blue Jays will be aiming to extend their win streak to three games today when they face the host Seattle Mariners in the second set of their three-game weekend series. Right-hander Shane Bieber will be on the mound for the Jays, while right-hander Logan Gilbert will pitch for the Mariners as they celebrate the 4th of July at T-Mobile Park. The Jays beat the Mariners 2-0 last night. And the winless BC Lions and the unbeaten Edmonton Elks meet tonight in the lone CFL game on the schedule. From the Canadian Press, I'm Naira Ahmed.
9: Partly cloudy skies and a chance of showers overnight in the Halifax area. That is expected to clear up before morning. Some fog patches possible as well overnight. An overnight low of 20 degrees. For Saturday, sunny to start, then a mix of sun and cloud with a chance of showers, even the risk of a thunder shower for Saturday afternoon. Another hot day, though, as we're expected to hold on to that heat warning. A high of 30 for Saturday, getting up to 36 when you factor in the humidity.
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8: From the 95.7 News Desk, I'm Chris Halef. Here's what's making news this hour. A Nova Scotia woman sentenced to life in prison for strangling her 12-year-old daughter has been granted an additional 6 months of day parole. Penny Boudreaux killed her daughter, Carissa, on January 27th, 2008, claiming the girl had run away after an argument in their hometown of Bridgewater. Carissa's body was found 2 weeks later on the banks of the LaHave River. Boudreaux pleaded guilty to second-degree murder in January of 2009, saying she was worried her daughter would have come between her and her boyfriend. A marine animal rescue group says over a dozen pilot whales were stranded on the north shore of Nova Scotia's remote Sable Island. The Marine Animal Response Society says all 16 beached whales died. When Parks Canada had arrived at the scene, some of the whales had already died, and it became clear that a rescue attempt would not be possible given the island's remote location and the lack of resources on the island. And Nova Scotia's government says it has signed a new 10-year deal to supply clean energy for its public housing. The province says Renewal Energy's Mercy River Wind Project will start providing renewable electricity to provincial housing by 2027. The province says the agreement will reduce greenhouse gas emissions by more than 37,000 tons annually and avoid $25 million to $50 million in electricity costs over the extended life of the contract. For more news, you can follow us on Twitter or at halifax.citynews.ca.
9: Partly cloudy skies and a chance of showers overnight in the Halifax area. That is expected to clear up before morning. Some fog patches possible as well overnight. An overnight low of 20 degrees. For Saturday, sunny to start, then a mix of sun and cloud with a chance of showers, even the risk of a thunder shower for Saturday afternoon. Another hot day, though, as we're expected to hold on to that heat warning. A high of 30 for Saturday, getting up to 36 when you factor in the humidity.
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1: The Kawhi Leonard Toronto Raptors reunion will only work under one condition. 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

0: Kovacs and I will break down some of the biggest storylines in the National Football League right now, including things to watch for once we get to training camp. 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
1: It's our nation's 250th birthday. 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
2: Partly cloudy skies and a chance of showers overnight in the Halifax area. That is expected to clear up before morning. Some fog patches possible as well overnight. An overnight low of 20 degrees. For Saturday, sunny to start, then a mix of sun and cloud with a chance of showers, even the risk of a thunder shower for Saturday afternoon. Another hot day, though, as we're expected to hold on to that heat warning. A high of 30 for Saturday, getting up to 36 when you factor in the humidity.
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1: On America's 250th birthday, maybe one of the most American things we can do is sit in July and talk about the National Football League, a 24-7, 365-day-a-year sport. And that's what Stuart Kovacs and I are going to do with some NFL quick hitters.
2: All right. Let's start with the Detroit Lions, who have a little bit of a change at their defensive back room as they have released Terrion Arnold after he was arrested last week on felony charges of armed robbery and kidnapping. He was released from custody but is not allowed to contact with his six co-defendants or witnesses in the case. But obviously for the Detroit Lions on the football field, this will be a massive miss, losing Terrion Arnold going forward.
1: Yeah, it certainly will. And the Lions are already a team that has a lot of prove it to do this year. I think last year you could look at the Detroit Lions and say maybe one of the biggest differences between the years prior, they went to an NFC title game or they were the number one seed in the NFC. I think you could look at them and the difference is they were a little bit softer this year. They've already got a lot of football stuff to have to deal with, especially at the line of scrimmage. I think the regression that they had on their offensive line was one of the things that made them so disappointing. I thought it was maybe the league's most disappointing team at 9-8, which the division they're in is so good that you were 9-8 and still technically finished in last in that division. So with the whole Terrion Arnold situation, as much of a distraction as it is too, it also does hurt from a football sense. Even if you look at Terrion Arnold and you thought he was a little disappointing and the defense was disappointing, it's still somebody that you had penciled in next year to be a starter. That is something I think can't be overlooked, even if he was on the disappointing side of things. If you just look last year for a guy who was a number one pick, only got you 8 games, it's something that you're going to rely upon to be a starter. The Lions are one of those teams in the NFC, Stuart, that I think have some of the most intriguing question marks, but still a high ceiling. Like, I'm not off the Lions bandwagon just yet. I think a lot of that is my trust in Dan Campbell to get everybody ready. I think that guy still is genuinely one of the best coaches in the National Football League. It's just something they're going to have to figure out, man. And if that defense doesn't shore up and they don't prove, I guess, that they were Aaron Glenn merchants when Aaron Glenn was the DC there, it could be a long year because that division's getting better. I don't know what the Minnesota Vikings are going to be, but I can tell you right now with full confidence that I like the Packers and I like the Bears. Big hole to fill for the Detroit Lions.
2: All right, sticking in the NFC, we have Trey McBride, the Cardinals tight end. He made some interesting news this week when talking about Arizona and the Cardinals fans. He said, quote, "It's like living in Arizona. No one's from Arizona. Everyone comes and has moved from another state. So they're all fans of their own team. So now you have the Arizona that sits there, and there's no Arizona fans in Arizona." So it looks like McBride, I don't know. I don't think he's going to make a lot of Cardinal fans happy with some of these comments he made about them.
1: No, but he's kind of right. Just using a small example from my life, one of my best friends on the planet, shout out Alex Love. He lives in Arizona, transplant, but he's a Raiders fan, but he goes to a lot of Cardinals games. He's friends with some Cardinals fans that he goes to games with, but he's not going necessarily to be to cheer for the Cardinals. That's not his number one team, the Arizona Cardinals. Just that example, there is some truth to that, and Phoenix is a wonderful town. I love it. Went for the first time this year to cover the Women's Final Four. Had a blast. I get the appeal. That is an awesome place, and naturally awesome places are going to have a lot of transplants. But here's the thing that'll fix it, Trey. Here's the thing that'll fix it. If you start winning, no one's going to care if that's their favorite team or not, because then you're the hottest show in town. Then you are the team that people are going to go to the games to see, not the opponent, right? But it's hard when you're 3-14 to be able to capture the attention of the fan base. And I know their struggles last year weren't Trey McBride related. He was the bright spot on that team and a guy who's really turned himself into one of the best tight ends in the National Football League and is must watch. He's the most exciting player on that team. And I think with Jeremiah Love that they drafted, even though I don't love drafting a running back that high for salary purposes and just efficiency purposes, Jeremiah Love is one thing though, Stuart. He is exciting. And if they're able to block for him and he's able to put up some really good numbers and put up some fun highlights and do all of that mess, that's a sellable product if they can also fix the quarterback situation, because right now it's kind of, are you starting Jacoby Brissett or are you starting Carson Beck? But the Cardinals are kind of always as a franchise in that position where if they're not winning, it's going to be really hard for them to capture the love and affection of their fan base. And that's normal. I don't want to make it sound like I'm completely dogging Cardinals fans. Like, that's just normal. As somebody who worked in the Nashville market, the Tennessee Titans are the exact same way. I was at the Titans-Chiefs game in December. And guess what? It wasn't necessarily a packed house full of Titans fans. You want to know why? Because they stunk out loud last year. And that's unfortunately just the nature of it, that if you stink out loud and you're in a city that's got a lot of transplants and people that are going to be fans naturally of other teams that move from other places, it's the reality that you live in. You have to quite literally win them over on the football field, and that's the challenge the Cardinals have right now. And unfortunately, in their franchise's history, they just don't have a lot of proof of concept of being able to win the casual NFL fan that lives in Phoenix, Arizona. The nature of it. That's just kind of, it's kind of how it is, and that's a franchise that's had a hard time taking itself seriously. I know somebody who played for the Cardinals back in the mid-2000s, and they were still getting paper checks written for them, right? That's kind of the franchise the Arizona Cardinals are. Now, this year, I find them to be interesting. What sucks for them, though, Stuart, is that they can be a lot better. Marvin Harrison Jr. can kind of figure it out. Say Jacoby Brissett's the starter and he plays well, or Carson Beck ends up being the starter and he surpasses the expectation of what he was drafted to be, and the offense hums and the defense is acceptable. All those things can still go right, and they can still just win five games next year because they have to play the 49ers twice. They have to play the defending Super Bowl champion Seattle Seahawks twice. Oh, yeah. And the team that lost in the NFC title game that traded for Miles Bleep and Garrett also is in their division, and they got to play that guy twice. The worst thing to happen to the Arizona Cardinals is just the fact that they're in Arizona and they have to be in a geographically aligned division that features those three teams, and those three teams will account for six of their games this year. They'll get scheduling breaks other places, but in that division, they could be a lot better. They could be one of the more improved teams in football, and it still resulted in a 5 or 6 win season. It's tough, and I feel bad for Trey McBride because, again, not his problem. The guy did his job. He was the best tight end in the NFL last year, but the reality is until you win those fans over, Trey, quite literally on the football field, they will not come. I think Field of Dreams. If you build it, they will come. You got to build the winner on the football field. And then I think he'll be pleasantly surprised by how much more that very beautiful big toaster ends up filling out at that stadium in Arizona.
2: Well, one team that is trying to build and take that next step to hopefully for them a Super Bowl contender, and that's the Chargers with their new offensive coordinator, Mike McDaniel, the former Dolphins coach. And he's already making his mark as he is adjusting Justin Herbert's shotgun stance and hopes to revive the offense. The hope is to quicken his release and to emphasize his reliance on arm strength. And he's switching his stance to be left-footed, his non-throwing foot in his shotgun stance. So obviously Justin Herbert here, a lot of expectations. Those expectations are going to only increase with Mike McDaniel coming in to basically run the offense.
1: Yeah. Now, if that's something that works, I don't know. Not a quarterback coach myself, but even if at the minimum, Stuart, I think maybe mentally that maybe gets Justin Herbert in a better place. Now, I can see the rationale of just trying to get the ball out faster because Justin Herbert did have what I would consider an unacceptable pressure to sack rate. Right, I think anything below 20 is the goal, and it's great if it's 15% or low, which is just the percentage of pressures that you face that turned into sacks. Justin Herbert's was over 20%. You don't want it there. He took too many sacks. Yes, the offensive line was bad, and the injuries on the at the tackle position with Rashawn Slater in training camp, and then Joe Alt in the middle of the season, I think really did derail the Chargers of any legitimate Super Bowl appearance hopes that they might have had. So I get the pressure being a lot worse. I get being in a disadvantage on offense because of that, but he still took too many sacks. That number is still too high. At some point, you have to know the pressure is going to be coming, and you just got to get rid of the ball. And that's going to have to change the way you play. So if he's able to get the ball out faster, that's a plus. But Rashawn Slater will be back this year. Joe Alt's going to be back this year. And if those two bookend tackles stay healthy, there's no excuse for this Chargers offense to be any worse than 10th in the National Football League in EPA or yards per play or whatever metric you want to use, this should be a top 10 offense because Mike McDaniel, the tackles, Ladd McConkey had a breakout season. Quentin Johnston finally showed what he was capable of when the Chargers used a first-round draft pick on him. The weapons are good enough. The running game will be good enough. I'm a big believer in Amarian Hampton. And the offensive line will be healthy again. Combine all that together in a head coach in Jim Harbaugh, who is a winner everywhere he goes. We are running out of Justin Herbert excuses. Stuart, I don't know about you, but I've been a lifelong Justin Herbert truther, and I feel like he's become one of the more polarizing quarterbacks in terms of evaluation in the National Football League. Are you a Justin Herbert truther or denier?
2: Feel like I'm more of a denier. I feel like when he came into the league those first couple of years, I was probably more on your side, but I don't know. I feel like we haven't seen the great numbers, the big wins. I feel like we haven't seen those in a few years. So the more time goes on, I feel like I am distancing myself from that.
1: And when you think Justin Herbert in the playoffs, the first thing you think of isn't even the playoff loss this year. It's probably the blown 4-touchdown lead against Jacksonville. I think that's all everybody's going to think about when I say we play the word association game and I say Justin Herbert in playoffs. That's going to be what you think of. And that's why a lot of people, I think fairly so, are jumping off the Justin Herbert train, jumping off that bandwagon. And guess what? I don't blame you. I don't blame you one bit. And that's why this is my last year on Justin Herbert Island. Unless I see a run in the playoff, a playoff win, right? A playoff win will keep me on Justin Herbert Island. But with everything that I mentioned with the offensive line, the supporting cast, having Mike McDaniel be the OC, having Jim Harbaugh as your head coach, everything is in place for him to finally be able to win a playoff game. And if he can't get it done this year, and I know I'm falling into the trope of quarterback wins being a true evaluator, but at some point you got to win football games. I'm a believer in the arm strength. I'm a believer in the tools, the athletic ability. And I think he's a good kid. He seems like a guy with a head on his shoulders and advanced maturity, but it's got to happen now. And I'm a little alone here on this island. I'm starving a little bit. And now I'm kind of at the point where I'm out of food. I'm on the island. Until I get some food, I'm going to be waiting for a boat. And I've got the SOS kind of written up in the sand in big letters so whatever helicopter flies over can come and rescue me, because it's getting not so fun here on Justin Herbert Island. It's not even Lord of the Flies status anymore. Like, it's just me on this island, I feel like. And if you don't get that playoff win this year, then I'm looking for assistance somewhere else. I got to get off.
2: No, absolutely. We'll squeeze one more in here. Tom Brady, he had some brutally honest things to say about his Las Vegas Raiders in their past. He said, quote, "It's everybody's fault. That's the reality. There's nobody who did a good job. There's not one player in the organization. There's not anybody involved that did the job to the level that it needs to be done at." End of quote.
1: Ooh, see, the two things are true at once here. He's 100% correct, because as you know, Stuart, big Raiders guy, they stink. They have stunk the last few years.
2: Yep.
1: And it has not been an enjoyable experience for Raiders fans. And I feel for them. It's been a tough go, right? But at the same time, too, if I'm a Raider fan, I can be upset about that, because it's like somebody coming into your house, like, say, you know, you've been worked like a dog. You've been working like a 60-hour work week. It's been a tough week, and you just haven't had time to vacuum the house. You haven't had time to clean stuff up. And if somebody walks into your home, as much as you respect them, and they say, "This place sucks. This is dirty," you're going to be a little offended. Yes, it's true, but, like, how dare you, right? It may be true, but how dare you? There are two different sides to that coin. I will say, though, and I don't think it's going to be because of Tom Brady's magnificent leadership, but the Raiders are going to improve. I think they're going to be one of the more fun teams in the NFL. They're certainly one of the most intriguing. I'm still a big Ashton Jeanty fan. I love what the Raiders did. Even if you overpaid, I love the addition of Tyler Linderbaum as one of the best run-blocking centers in the NFL. So the running game is going to improve. You don't have a ton of great weapons yet. That's the thing that might keep you from contending for the playoffs, but I'm a true believer in Fernando Mendoza, right? A guy who is one of only three quarterbacks in the history of football to win the Heisman, win a national championship, and be the number one overall pick in the same year. And those other two guys are Cam Newton and Joe Burrow. I like the proof of concept there, because Newton and Burrow both took franchises like the Carolina Panthers and the Cincinnati Bengals to Super Bowls. So I like the trajectory. I like the history there. And they completely revamped that linebacker room too. I love what they did with the linebackers. Is it going to be good enough to make this a top 10 defense? Probably not, but you'll be in the better half of the league defensively. I like what the Raiders have done. So while the house is messy right now, it is currently under a pretty good cleanup situation with the personnel they're bringing in and the history that they're going to have moving forward. And Clint Kubiak, good offensive mind. I like pairing a rookie quarterback with a play caller like Clint Kubiak. Is he going to be a great CEO head coach, right? A guy who's got to oversee everything? Remains to be seen. But at minimum, you're going to have a really good, at least a fun offense, especially with a tight end like Brock Bowers. Clint Kubiak knows how to work the tight ends pretty well. I think you will see a lot of improvement from the Raiders, and I think they'll be a lot better than the 3-14 that it was last year. And that house is going to look a lot better than the dirty one that Tom Brady's looking at and criticizing right now. Those are our NFL quick hitters. But coming up next, though, we usually do Sunday selections for my program, but it's a Saturday. That's not going to change anything. We'll make some picks here as you listen to Elijah Campbell on Westwood One Sports and the Westwood One Sports app.
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1: Outfitting, today is going to be a good day. We just got started. And it feels like the show just got started, but we got to wrap things up here. And we're going to do so by giving you some Saturday selections for today's action.
0: Closing the show with cash.
20: Hello, I like money.
0: It's our Sunday selection.
20: Something to bring me my money.
0: Yeah. Elijah, give me a winner.
1: Sunday selections on a Saturday, because I'm filling in for Nick. Shoot, Nick's back next week. But we're going to make some picks today, too, and the show in style. And fellas, I'll get us started here, because it's the 4th of July. It's Nathan's hot dog eating contest. I will not be watching because I get grossed out by doing so. But my man Joey Chestnut's a star. And you know what? On America's 250th birthday, I think he knows the assignment. He understands the assignment and the responsibility. It's plus 350 right now for his personal best 76 hot dog record to be broken today. And my selection is that he's going to break that record. Now, there's nothing more degenerate than gambling on a hot dog eating contest. But you know what? This is America, baby. This is the 4th of July. It's all about freedom. And you have the freedom to do something incredibly stupid. And I recommend you do something incredibly stupid and bank on Joey Chestnut to shock the world and eat more than 76 hot dogs today. Stuart?
2: Oh, I like that. That's a fun one for sure on this 4th of July. I will go to the World Cup for mine, and I'm going to do a little three-pick parlay for the Paraguay-France matchup today at 5 o'clock p.m. Eastern time. And I think France is going to, nothing against Paraguay, but I think France is going to win this one pretty big. They're going to continue their dominance. So I have France by 2.5 goals, Kylian Mbappe scoring at least one goal, and he's been unbelievable this tournament so far.
1: Yeah.
2: And Michael Olise getting two or more assists. Olise has been pretty much the playmaker, if you will, for Mbappe in France. He's had at least one assist in every game so far in the World Cup. He's had at least two assists twice, two out of the three games. So give me the two or more Olise assists, the Mbappe goal in France by minus 2.5. And on DraftKings, that looks like a pretty good parlay for me right now at plus 1,500.
1: Oh, that's good stuff right there. Yeah, I think France absolutely rolls today. That team is so fun to watch, and I don't know how anybody can consider anybody else as the favorite to win this thing. Andrew, your first pick.
21: Yeah, so I'm going to go to baseball. I mean, what's the 4th of July about? Barbecue, having fun with friends, and fireworks.
1: Mm-hmm.
21: Let's take a look at Yankees and Twins. Those two teams are some of the best at home run hitting. I'm going to take the over in this game. Yesterday it was only 8 runs in total, but today I'm going to say over 10 runs. I think the Yankees are going to give the New York fans some juice, and I think it's going to be a really fun game in the Bronx today.
1: Lots of fireworks. You heard it from Andrew. Lots of fireworks. I will go back to the well of the France-Paraguay World Cup game. But I want to go with my favorite bet from that. I recommend taking all of Stewart's too, but my favorite's the over 2.5, right? I mean, I think France gets that themselves. Who knows? Kylian Mbappe can do that himself. Ousmane Dembele can do that himself. Plenty of guys on this France team that can get that over by themselves. Paraguay, great story. The upset of the tournament, them beating Germany in the last round. But the fun stops today, and I think it's going to be by way of a lot of goal fireworks. Stuart, your last bet?
2: All right, I'm going to go to baseball for my last bet here, and the Phillies are playing the Royals today, and Jesus Luzardo is on the mound for the Phillies. He is a very good strikeout pitcher. He has 10.73 strikeouts per nine. Right now on DraftKings, you can get 8 or more strikeouts for plus 225, so I like the 8 or more strikeouts for Jesus Luzardo against the Royals.
1: Ooh, I love that. Yeah, and again, the Phillies, one of the hottest teams in baseball right now. I think they had like the third best record in the National League in the month of June, and with the Braves slipping, keep an eye out on the Philadelphia Phillies and the Florida Marlins, too, or the Miami Marlins. They're still the Florida Marlins to me. Andrew, your last pick.
21: I'm going to keep it in baseball. Dodgers-Padres weekend number 2, and I'm going to pick the Dodgers. I mean, best record in baseball right now. They've had back-to-back comeback wins against the Padres, and I think they'll win the third straight game this weekend against the Padres.
1: Yeah, the lead that they've been able to build in the NL West, like that was another one of those, like a month and some change ago, I thought that was going to be one of the best races. The Padres have just fallen off the face of the earth. So yeah, in a matchup between Dodgers and Dads, I would take the Dodgers too. No matter who's on the mound too, I think that's a pitching mound proof matchup at this point. The Dodgers just have the best of them. The Dodgers have the best of all of Major League Baseball right now too. They're still a machine. They're scary, and it's the evil empire. That's all we have for today's show. I'm Elijah Campbell, Stuart Kovacs, and Andrew, part of the show too. We'll talk to you again tomorrow
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1: morning on
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31: From the National Newsroom of the Canadian Press, I'm David Augustine. Canada will face its toughest test today at the FIFA World Cup when it meets Morocco in the round of 16 in Houston, Texas. Here's Canadian Press reporter Gemma Carson-Smith.
32: Whether or not they'll be able to do that, hard to say. I'd be really surprised if Canada comes out with the win, but I've been surprised at how Canada has handled pressure in this tournament. They've handled it really well. Some of their stars have shone, and when their stars aren't shining, they have the depth to compete at the international level.
31: Morocco entered the tournament sitting 7th in FIFA's rankings, while Canada was number 30. Major North American airlines have said demand heading into the peak travel season was proving resilient despite heightened global conflict and Canadians' shunning of the U.S. That's despite numbers from travel surge platform Kayak showing that as of late June, domestic economy airfares remained 11% higher than a year earlier. An aviation management teacher at McGill University says acceptance of higher ticket prices means those fares likely won't come down until early autumn. Well, in the U.S., Americans are celebrating their country's 250th birthday today.
33: In Ottawa, American and Canadian fighter jets will be taking to the skies this evening for a ceremonial flypast in honor of the holiday. Two CF-18 Hornets and a pair of F-35 Lightning II jets will buzz over the annual 4th of July party hosted by the U.S. Ambassador Pete Hoekstra at his official residence. Revelers can expect to see the jets at around 6:30 p.m. local time. The Defense Department says Hoekstra's office requested the flypast, and it's meant to demonstrate the bilateral cooperation of NORAD, the North American Defense Pact. Sarah Ritchie, The Canadian Press, Ottawa.
31: Back here at home, the British Columbia Coroner Service says it's looking to hire people for death investigations all over the province. It hopes that a pay boost implemented last month will entice people to apply. A job ad for community coroners says the pay rate for the on-call positions is now $49.77 an hour. That's up from $32 in place since 2016. The service says wages have been an ongoing issue for community coroners, but they hope the new rate will attract applicants. Well, it was a sort of royal wedding in the U.S. yesterday, with Swifties gathering outside Madison Square Garden Friday, braving the heat amid tight security.
0: The love story watched around the world, now entering a new chapter. Taylor Swift and Travis Kelce are officially married. A representative for Swift confirming to ABC News the couple wed Friday in New York City. The wedding comes after the couple announced their engagement last August, a romance that played out on stages and in stadiums, now sealed in New York. Michelle Franzen, ABC News, New York.
31: And the Greater Toronto Area continued to see higher home sales in June than a year ago, but some say it could still be a while before selling prices bottom out. The city's real estate board says sales were up 9.4% year over year, while the average selling price decreased almost 4%. This is the Canadian Press. In sports, the Toronto Blue Jays opened a 9-game West Coast road trip in Seattle with a 2-0 victory over the Mariners on Friday. Dylan Cease pitched 7 innings of 3-hit ball and struck out 9. Jeff Hoffman worked the 8th inning, and closer Louis Varland earned his 18th save by working the 9th. The Jays scored both of their runs in the 3rd inning. The team play again this afternoon. The Ottawa Redblacks did a lot of things right on Friday, but it still wasn't enough as they lost 27-22 to the defending Grey Cup champions, the Saskatchewan Roughriders. Ottawa dropped to 0-4 on the season, while the visitors improved to 3-1. Trailing 27-22 late in the game, the Redblacks moved deep into Saskatchewan territory, but turned the ball over on downs after coming up short on a 3rd-and-1 gamble at the 15-yard line. And Canadian Félix Auger-Aliassime has advanced to the 4th round at Wimbledon after a straight sets win over American qualifier Michael Zhang on Friday. Earlier, Ottawa's Gabriela Dabrowski advanced in women's doubles and mixed doubles. From the Canadian Press, I'm David Augustine.
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2: I've been watching soccer for well over 30 years now. I spend many Saturday mornings watching the English Premier League and cheering on Everton Football Club, my other team in blue. Every 4 years, the World Cup would come around and I'd watch many of my friends and family splinter off to cheer for their countries of heritage, Italy, Brazil, Greece, England. Most doing so because there wasn't an option to cheer for this country. Now, I don't remember the 1986 World Cup, Canada's men's team first appearance. It wasn't until the World Cup 4 years ago that our men's side returned, and we watched them fail to advance out of the group stage. Then came this year. Not only did Canadian soccer fans get a chance to watch our country co-host this massive world event, we also got another chance to cheer on the red and white. Sure, there were plenty of injuries coming into the event, lots of excuses for failure, but that hasn't stopped them. Not only have they made it out of the group stage for their first time in the men's program history, but now we've won a knockout stage game and advanced to the round of 16. I think it's fair to say that Canadian soccer has arrived on the world stage. Stefan Eustachio's extra time goal yesterday will go down in soccer lore as the shot that put Canada onto the soccer map. Now, the tournament's far from over. Canada's tasks will get tougher from here on out. Our side will either face Morocco or the Netherlands, both of whom are ranked in FIFA's top 10. But we don't play the tournament on paper. We play it on the pitch. And at this point in the tournament, anything can happen. Will names like Eustachio or Shackelberg or Davies or Kone be weaved into the fabric of Canada like Crosby, Celebrini, McDavid or McKinnon? Well, time will tell, but it's sure fun to watch Canada grow into a soccer powerhouse, and the support from Canadian fans continues to grow as well. Whoever the opponent is on Saturday, I'm willing to bet that Canadians from coast to coast to coast will be gathering around their TVs to cheer them on. Go Canada, go! I'm Dan Hallstrand, and that's just my opinion.

0: right, everybody. Welcome to the Monday edition of Nova Scotia Today. I'm Dan Olstrand. Very glad to be back in the studio today after a week's vacation. My thanks to Lisa Blackburn, who filled in and did an outstanding job in doing so. She had a fairly quiet week, right? There's nothing going on. Just a regular June summer week. Not. Anyway, thanks, Lisa. I do appreciate everything. Looking at the forecast very quickly before we get on to Counselors on the Hot Seat. Lots of things to talk about there today. We had some showers in the forecast this afternoon. It's humid out there today, and it's going to feel a little bit closer to 30 degrees today when we get all said and done. And not much change coming into the next couple of days. Sun to start tomorrow, afternoon showers, and again, it'll be humid tomorrow. And then for Canada Day, I know many of you are hoping for good weather because, well, you know, it's that Canada Day and things go up in the sky when we talk about Canada Days, and it's looking like a mix of sun and cloud in the forecast. So far, fingers crossed, things are looking pretty good for the midweek holiday this week. It's always bizarre when we have Canada Day midweek, right? Because it kind of it's not a traditional long weekend. Everybody kind of gets ramped up into the work week, and then we take a day off, and then it's retraining time, right? So it's going to be an interesting week here on the Halifax Peninsula, as we like to say. It is Monday. It is that time for that traditional spot, and I know many of you have lots of questions for our next pair of guests. It's time for Counselors on the Hot Seat, and joining me in the studio today, all the way from the other side of the bridge, District 5, Dartmouth Center, and that is Sam Austin.
1: Hello, Dan. How are you?
0: Yeah, how are you?
1: I'm good.
0: It's been a week.
1: That's a way to put it. Yeah, been a week. Not much going on in municipal world, right?
0: Not at all. Not at all. And also on the phone with us today, joining us from District 10, that's Halifax and Bedford Basin West, and that is Catherine Morris. Councillor Morris, how are you?
2: I'm great. How are you, Dan?
0: Thanks for joining us. I appreciate it.
2: Thank you.
0: Lines are open, folks. 902-405-6000 or 1-877-801-8255. You can shoot me an email, as many of you have already done this morning. That address is Dan, D-A-N dot Allstrand, A-H-L-S-T-R-A-N-D at rci.rogers.com. So I tried to disconnect. I tried to just take a step back from the day-to-day of hosting a talk show and just kind of, you know, do a reboot of the old brain. But I have to tell you, Councillor Austin, and I'll start with you on this one. That auditor's report that came out from the municipal auditor early last week kind of caught my attention, I shall say.
1: I think it caught the attention of many folks. It's been quite a week with that one.
0: You've been around a long time, and I've been around a while too. I don't remember this happening very often, where the auditor has forwarded some of his findings to the police.
1: I can't recall that ever happening either. You'd have to go back like a long ways. I mean, typically an auditor, they'll have policy-based recommendations about what the city should tighten up on whatever he's been examining. This is the first time that I can recall it being actually, well, I didn't really have any recommendations other than you should follow the rules. But I have referred this to the police. So that's a fairly serious thing.
0: Councillor Austin, and again, I'll stay with you since you're here in the studio. These two findings from the Auditor General about irregularities when it comes to procurement that have been referred to police. I guess let's start with it, with your thoughts on this and what kind of a message does this send to the public who are obviously keeping a close eye on things there at City Hall when it comes to spending and to increases in taxes and so on and so forth?
1: Well, I mean, there's nothing good in the message. It wasn't a good week for the municipality, you know, anyone in politics writ large. I mean, the scandal is in the mayor's office, but, you know, politics, and in some ways it can be a bit of a team sport. And, you know, we live in cynical times, and it's very easy for people to take something like this and then just cast everybody with the same brush. And so that is unfortunate. I think it is a serious issue around trust, and that in the municipality. I have concerns about, the procurement piece is, it's kind of more run-of-the-mill sort of mishaps. They do happen from time to time. It's not to excuse them. But the legal fee piece in particular, I find very troubling because that one had a different sort of flavor where the mayor's office was specifically told you're not to submit legal expenses, right? They have to get the authorization of the chief solicitor, and code of conduct legal expenses are not eligible for reimbursement. Those are personal expenses, not taxpayer expenses. And rather than accept that, seemingly, they then just submitted the second invoice and called it something else. And the mayor has offered a fair bit of explanation as to, how this has come about, that there wasn't a drop-down menu available for legal services, so that's why they coded it as other. And, all that, and some explanation around, why the office was new. They were, swamped because there was just the two of them initially starting out. And all of that is good. But I haven't really heard an explanation of why the heck were you trying to submit these in the first place when you were told no. And that this wasn't allowed. And so I personally haven't heard him address that particular piece. And, I don't know for sure what prompted the auditor. But when I look at these expenses, because that one might have, you could read the actions with intent. And so that's, to me, is why the police need to take a look at that one in particular.
0: Councillor Morris, your thoughts on this investigation?
2: Well, it certainly was a bombshell last week that this was referred to the RCMP. I was relieved to see it sent there for investigation. We have procedures in place to prevent any kind of misuse of public funds. And so if there's sort of any indication that those procedures aren't being followed, the protocols aren't being followed, then it needs to be looked into. We have to maintain trust in what we're doing. This was specifically about the mayor's office. I guess we have to wait and see what the investigation finds, but it seems clear that, procedures weren't followed.
0: Councillor Morse, maybe you can clarify for us and for our listeners that a code of conduct allegation investigation is required to be paid out of councillor's own pocket. Is that how that works?
2: Yes, that's my understanding. Yeah.
0: Councillor Austin, why is that? Why isn't, if this is a function of one's job, if you're acting as a councillor and somebody has a complaint against you as a councillor, then why shouldn't the municipality cover that?
1: Yeah, I mean, it's a bit of a thorny sort of thing. So, I could see situations where, it could be justifiable for the municipality. Like, yeah, this is totally connected to your job. But, I mean, we've also had code of conduct complaints in the past for stuff like, going back to the Matt Whitman days, stuff like, the snowmobile power trip thing, right? Like in the cul-de-sac. So, I mean, code of conduct is considered a personal matter. If you feel that you should be paid, like that the municipality should pay a lawyer, there's a process you could go through to try and get that. The process is not, well, I disagree and I'm going to submit this anyway. The process, if you don't like the policy, change the policy. If you're looking for an exception, apply for an exception. I will say that, I've been around now for a while and I, of course, can't get into details of in-camera stuff. But for when it comes to code of conduct, this is the first time I think anyone, you're always within your rights to, but this is the first time that I can recall anyone actually hiring a lawyer. I mean, generally, you go in, it's a jury of your peers, right? The other politicians around the room, and you hear what the explanations are, what the arguments are, and then if you have the code of conduct complaint, you leave the room, and then they decide. And so, no one in the past has ever felt a need for a lawyer, but you're always within your rights.
0: I'll start with you, Councillor Morse, and I'll ask this very blunt question. Can the mayor recover from this, and should he resign?
2: Oh, I guess we have to see what the results of the investigation are. I mean, it is serious that something would be referred to the RCMP, but I think it's a bit early to be prejudging it and talking about a resignation.
0: Councillor Austin?
1: I would agree. I mean, if the RCMP investigation came out and there were criminal charges, then it's hard for me to see that being a situation that would be tenable to continue with. But that's not where we are now. We have to see. We know absolutely right now that, you know, procurement was mismanaged in the mayor's office. We know that because the AG report is in. We don't know if there was something criminal in this, right? So that we all have to take a breath and wait for to see what comes of that.
0: The other two pieces of of those findings was a $90,000 fee for consulting to review and reorganize the mayor's office, and another $14,000 for somebody to write a speech for Mayor Fillmore for the state of the municipality in 2025. How does that sit with you, Councillor Austin?
1: Maybe I got into the wrong business. Speech writing seems like a pretty good place to hang your hat. These ones, right, like I have no idea what the market is for speech writers. I mean, it's an easy one for people to pick on, right, because it just seems like such a huge sum for a single speech. But I have no way of myself verifying, like, you know, was this reasonable or not? I mean, the services were received. The auditor was clear about that. So it wasn't like, you know, a thing of like, well, these were fake invoices and fake expenses. They were real. And they were valid things for the mayor to spend money on. The challenge just was the procurement process was ignored. And the procurement process exists for good reason. It exists to make sure we get good value for taxpayers' dollars and that there's accountability, that HRM actually gets what it pays for. And so those processes exist for a reason. And the issue with those two is that none of those processes were not followed.
0: Councillor Morris?
2: Yes, agreed. And I think the AG said that, or the Auditor General said that, in terms of the HR support, that didn't require the kind of approach that was taken. It could have been done differently. There could have been in-house support for that one.
0: Just a very quick note. We're talking a lot about Mayor Fillmore today here on the first bit of Councillors on the Hot Seat. He will be joining us today after 12 o'clock to spend 15 minutes with us. So make sure that you stick around, and we'll ask those questions of the mayor himself right here on the program. We're going to take our first break this morning. The telephone lines, folks, are open, 902-405-6000 or 1-877-801-8255. There's a few of you on the line. There's a couple of lines open if you want to join the conversation. You're listening to Nova Scotia Today. I'm Dan Allstrand. We're back in minutes.
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0: All right, welcome back. You're listening to Nova Scotia Today. I'm Dan Ahlstrand. This is Counselors on the Hot Seat in the studio. District 5 Counselor, that's Dartmouth Centre, and Sam Austin. And on the phone today with us from District number 10, Halifax, Bedford, Basin West, that's Catherine Morse. The telephone number is 902-405-6000, 1-877-801-8255. Let's go to the phones, and we will welcome Sonia to the phone. Hello, Sonia.
1: Good morning. How are you?
0: I'm well. Your question for our counselors, please.
1: I'm a longtime resident of Hammond's Plains, just off Pockwalk Road. And during the over 20 years I've been a resident, I've seen drastic changes in terms of traffic and lack of infrastructure to support the increased population in our area. And I was also evacuated from my home and had neighbors lose their homes during the 2022 fire. And my question to the councillors today is, why is there the city approving continued development in our neighborhood, which has the population of the equivalent of the town of Bridgewater, when we have no safe exit route or egress?
0: I'll start with you, Councillor Austin.
2: Honestly, I am not sure, right? That side of the municipality is not one that I know very well. I don't know what the zoning is out there. I recall there was a thing that came through council on that around zoning that kind of dialed things back, if memory serves. But, you know, not being the area councilor, not being my stomping grounds, I'm not sure what the current status of that is. I'd have to, you know, call a friend, call Councillor Young.
0: Councillor Morse?
3: Well, I think we are working on some plans for better egress for that area. I know there was some new fire escape routes that were planned and that came to council a year or two ago. So I think there is planning underway for better egress. I take your point. Some of the development is coming through special planning areas that the province is approving, and there is also some planning for roads connecting Hammond's Plains with Lower Sackville and that sort of thing. But I take your point, and I think we do need to be perhaps concentrating a little bit more on the areas closer to the center that already have infrastructure and transit and other services, rather than promoting too much development in suburban areas like yours.
1: Yeah, I absolutely, and you know, really, it is a safety issue at this point. And you know, people moved out there for a reason, to have space to, you know, be able to move freely, and a two-lane road in and out is not sufficient. And, you know, my drive home every day, there's cranes in the air, there's new subdivisions being built along that road. And we've just been really lucky. We haven't had, I mean, let alone a wildfire, let alone another type of major emergency. And you are looking at, you know, thousands of people that cannot escape. And it's quite frankly scary, and it's becoming less of a desirable place to live.
3: Yeah, I can understand that. And we are waiting for a major infrastructure report to come to council in the next 6 months to a year that will tie in everything related to roads, water services, transit, so that we have a sort of broader picture of the infrastructure needs across the municipality. But in the meantime, I take your point.

0: we have to be careful where we develop.
1: Thank you. And I'm really hoping that this comes up when the mayor joins you later on, because I do know that our community has a committee that's been formed that does have a meeting scheduled with the mayor. So we're not going to back down on this because, you know, we're growing way too quickly for what's available, and it's not fair to the people moving to our region as well as long-term residents there.
2: Thanks, Sonia.
1: Thank you.
2: Councillor Austin, I've asked this question before, and I still can't get my head wrapped around it. How is it that a development, the size of the one that's being constructed at Pocklock, it's large, can get through the planning process, right, and get approvals from you folks and from everybody at City Hall with one way in and one way out?
3: Yeah, I mean, I'm not entirely sure. Like, are you talking like the Sandy Lake development?
2: Pocklock Road is
3: I don't know this side very well.
2: No, but it's off the Hammonds Plains Road, and it has been developed, and they're building different kinds of apartments and everything else in there. But it has gone from a country road to it looks like an urban development now, and has been approved, but there is still only one way into that whole road.
3: There is a calculation that's done regarding access in. I know that just because, well, King's Wharf Place in my district has only got one way in with the train tracks, and they butted up against the upper end of that calculation and couldn't get an occupancy permit for their latest building. I don't know how that applies, though, when your road that you're linking to is in itself only a one-way-in, one-way-out sort of situation. You know, I know over in Hammonds Plains, because my memory's dusty on it, but I recall there was like a series of reports that came through council looking at the as-of-right zoning in the area, looking to dial it back. There was pushback from some property owners as well. It was a bit of a fraught thing. But, you know, the details of that are, you know, the snooze button in the brain is not coughing them up.
2: Councillor Morse, care to comment?
0: I think part of the problem, too, along with what Sam was just saying, is that some of these projects take many years in the development process, and some of the approvals happen, and as the approval has already been granted, then the problems start to show up. So we're playing catch up. We're growing faster than we ever expected that we've ever grown before. So sometimes the problems are showing up after the approvals have been provided.
2: And there is a report that's coming to council. Either of you can take this one on egress as a whole for the municipality, correct?
3: Yes, the current councillor and the previous councillor out there both were very much seized with this one after the fires. And so, yeah, no, there's still more to come on that.
2: 902-405-6000, 1-877-801-8255. We're going to take a break for the news. Councillors on the Hot Seat continues on the other side. 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I'm Dan Allstrand. We're back in just a couple of minutes.
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10: From the National Newsroom of the Canadian Press, I'm David Augustine. Canada will face its toughest test today at the FIFA World Cup when it meets Morocco in the round of 16 in Houston, Texas. Here's Canadian Press reporter Gemma Carson-Smith.
12: Whether or not they'll be able to do that, hard to say. I'd be really surprised if Canada comes out with the win, but I've been surprised at how Canada has handled pressure in this tournament. They've handled it really well. Some of their stars have shone, and when their stars aren't shining, they have the depth to compete at the international level.
10: Morocco entered the tournament sitting seventh in FIFA's rankings, while Canada was number 30. Major North American airlines have said demand heading into the peak travel season was proving resilient despite heightened global conflict and Canadians shunning of the U.S. That's despite numbers from travel search platform Kayak showing that as of late June, domestic economy airfares remained 11% higher than a year earlier. An aviation management teacher at McGill University says acceptance of higher ticket prices means those fares likely won't come down until early autumn. Well, in the U.S., Americans are celebrating their country's 250th birthday today.
14: In Ottawa, American and Canadian fighter jets will be taking to the skies this evening for a ceremonial flypast in honor of the holiday. Two CF-18 Hornets and a pair of F-35 Lightning II jets will buzz over the annual 4th of July party hosted by the U.S. Ambassador Pete Hoekstra at his official residence. Revelers can expect to see the jets at around 6:30 p.m. local time. The Defense Department says Hoekstra's office requested the flypast, and it's meant to demonstrate the bilateral cooperation of NORAD, the North American Defense Pact. Sarah Ritchie, The Canadian Press, Ottawa.
10: Back here at home, the British Columbia Coroner Service says it's looking to hire people for death investigations all over the province. It hopes that a pay boost implemented last month will entice people to apply. A job ad for community coroners says the pay rate for the on-call positions is now $49.77 an hour. That's up from $32 in place since 2016. The service says wages have been an ongoing issue for community coroners, but they hope the new rate will attract applicants. Well, it was a sort of royal wedding in the U.S. yesterday, with Swifties gathering outside Madison Square Garden Friday, braving the heat amid tight security.
16: The love story watched around the world, now entering a new chapter. Taylor Swift and Travis Kelce are officially married. A representative for Swift confirming to ABC News the couple wed Friday in New York City. The wedding comes after the couple announced their engagement last August, a romance that played out on stages and in stadiums, now sealed in New York. Michelle Franzen, ABC News, New York.
10: And the Greater Toronto Area continued to see higher home sales in June than a year ago. But some say it could still be a while before selling prices bottom out. The city's real estate board says sales were up 9.4% year over year, while the average selling price decreased almost 4%. This is the Canadian Press. In sports, the Toronto Blue Jays opened a 9-game West Coast road trip in Seattle with a 2-0 victory over the Mariners on Friday. Dylan Cease pitched 7 innings of 3-hit ball and struck out 9. Jeff Hoffman worked the 8th inning, and closer Louis Varland earned his 18th save by working the 9th. The Jays scored both of their runs in the 3rd inning. The team play again this afternoon. The Ottawa Redblacks did a lot of things right on Friday, but it still wasn't enough as they lost 27-22 to the defending Grey Cup champions, the Saskatchewan Roughriders. Ottawa dropped to 0-4 on the season, while the visitors improved to 3-1. Trailing 27-22 late in the game, the Redblacks moved deep into Saskatchewan territory, but turned the ball over on downs after coming up short on a 3rd-and-1 gamble at the 15-yard line. And Canadian Felix Auger-Aliassime has advanced to the 4th round at Wimbledon after a straight sets win over American qualifier Michael Zhang on Friday. Earlier, Ottawa's Gabriela Dabrowski advanced in women's doubles and mixed doubles. From the Canadian Press, I'm David Augustine.
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2: Very well. Welcome back. This is Counselors on the Hot Seats. I'm Dan Allstrand. You're listening to Nova Scotia Today. The telephone number is 902-405-6000, 1-877-801-8255. For those of you who are joining late, in the studio today, District 5, Counselor Sam Austin, and on the phone with us today from District number 10, that's Catherine Morse. Again, 902-405-6000, 1-877-801-8255. We go to the phones and we say hello to Jonathan. Jonathan, how are you?
17: Hello there. Yes, I'm very good. I'm actually calling on behalf of my channel called Talks with Nerds, but I'm also in Dartmouth North. I've been paying a lot of attention to the counselors, the audit reports have been coming out. And I do have a long-winded question for both of you counselors. So, as you guys may know, the recent audit report you guys had come out with the Auditor General about the capital budget has shown that HRM residents how much the municipal government is actually kind of failing us. And this is not just an isolated incident with this report, because it shows a systematic collapse of the trust that people have in the city hall. With the Auditor General exposing that half the $316 million in the capital budget, it basically was untraceable math. They couldn't figure out where the math came from for all the projects that were within that capital budget. What's worse is these decisions are being made based on this untraceable math. The Auditor General pointed out that instead of looking at the real impact across HRM, Capital Steering Committee, which is ones in charge of the capital budget, completely failed at every turn. Their own executives admitted that they were failing to produce any basic productive meetings, didn't work with subcommittee who were supposed to be give them the data they needed for any other projects, and they didn't even take basic notes. Then they focused strictly on top-down corporate perspective, and that's them admitting that. They focused on corporate perspective over the impact of HRM. So I'm very curious where you guys stand when it comes to the capital budget coming to you guys up the grapevine, knowing that the entire baseline is not being run properly at all. So when you guys approve a project, projects for a vote, it's done with no evidence-based information, no proper math, no assessment how it's going to affect the people who voted for you guys. And this is just the same pattern for almost every single audit across the municipal and provincial governments. So I'm very curious to know, how do you think you guys can repair the trust that people have when it comes to anything, when all these audits just show that there's a whole mess going on within the government behind the scenes?
2: Thanks, John. We'll start with you, Councillor Morse.
0: Okay, thank you for the question. It is a concerning report from the Auditor General, no question about that. I don't think I completely agree with the way it's been phrased there. There are a lot of things going on at HRM to do better planning for capital projects. In the last year or two, we set up the Major Projects Office, and we have teams that are, you know, trained to look at larger projects, because we are starting to build and procure larger projects than we have in the past. So one of the things that we're doing is setting up this Major Projects Office, which has only been running for about a year or two now. So that's one way, and that likely wouldn't have been part of this audit. I think the other part of it too is we have to follow tendering and procuring processes in everything we do. So, you know, whether the estimate is exactly, you know, whether it's been completely detailed, it's still, we have to put things out to tender and procure them through certain processes. So, That is part of the built-in safety in terms of how much we spend. It's all done through competitive tenders.
2: Councillor Austin.
20: Yeah,
3: Oh, there we go. Same reaction as Catherine there for me. When I saw this, it was like, oh, well, you know, maybe this is why some of our estimates, you know, you end up seeing them come back to council looking for revised dollar amounts because, you know, apparently our estimating at the, and project planning on the front end leaves some stuff to be desired. But the end project at the end of the day, as Councillor Morris is pointing out, like it does go out to tender. So it's more, you know, are we getting good information to plan our budgets on? Are we getting good information to plan what projects are ones we want to advance? Because, you know, if something can look like a good deal on paper, but it doesn't necessarily pan out in the world, maybe you would have made different choices. So we certainly need to be able to have good numbers to base our decisions on and to base our budgets on. And, you know, there's work to be done on that, clearly, that the AG has identified. And so I think that's important to sort out. But the end projects out there in the world, we've actually had some good successes. I think of the like the pool on the Common. I think of the Cogswell, which were very much, you know, projects that were on time, big amounts of money and delivered on budget. So not everything is broken there, but we definitely need to tighten up the estimating because that's the first step and that then shapes council's decisions.
2: Thanks, Jonathan. Lots of calls. I'm going to move on here. Let's go to the phones and say hello to Nicole. Nicole, how are you?
20: Welcome back, Dan.
2: Thank you.
20: Good morning, counselors.
3: Good morning.
20: So I'm going to volley a question to you guys that I submitted to Councillor Mancini and Councillor Cleary last week. And when I look at the HRM right now, what I see is just a downstream series of symptoms and issues that go back to a much larger root issue. So I have been maniacally digging into the last election to kind of understand how we have the current council, why people didn't participate in the last election, and what needs to change for 2028. And I would like to know from you guys, I'm looking at your campaign contributions. Councillor Austin, you get about $20,000. Councillor Morris, you get about $11,000. How many community town halls, conversations, debates did you each participate in where you could sit alongside the other candidates and actually allow groups of people to ask you questions and be able to compare competencies in terms of how you answer questions and how you can demonstrate that you are the best candidate for the job? Because I don't know right now that we are getting the best candidates only because there's such little participation. I know in my district, which is for Councillor Kent, no one knocked on my door. No one approached me. I didn't know who was running. There was no media coverage. And I think what we get is a bunch of signed blindness. If we learned anything from Mayor Fillmore, it's that he wrapped a lot of buses and put up a lot of signs. So it's like if you think of a yellow car, you're going to see a yellow car everywhere. Names become familiar, but it doesn't mean that we're actually engaging with our councillors. So did you participate in the meetings? Who hosted them? And if they didn't host them, did you use any of your own campaign contributions to host your own so that you could sit alongside the candidates and prove that you were the best candidate?
2: Thanks, Nicole. We'll start with you, Councillor Austin.
3: Sure. So there were four events that I recall in my district where it was myself and Mike McCluskey, who was the alternative in my district, where we were both at the event. One was at the North Grove, so that's of, you know, a community kind of food center up there in Dartmouth North. Another one was organized by a retirement group at one of the big apartment buildings over by Micmac Mall. The third one was the Downtown Dartmouth Business Commission. They had a bit of an evening sort of event after work where business owners could pop in. And then the last one in my district, Grace United, and Christ Church, the churches in downtown Dartmouth, have always gone in and participated on organizing debates. And so that was the main one. And that one was just a wide open door to anyone in the public who wanted to come and attend. I feel like the evening there was maybe 100 people there sort of thing. So there was a fair bit of that in my district, one big public event and then three smaller ones that were more kind of for specific kind of communities, sort of user groups.
2: Councillor Morris?
0: Well, thanks for the question. I agree the participation rate is low. I mean, only about 30% of people voted who were eligible in my district. I think it was similar across HRM. 30% is not a good participation rate, but it wasn't just the last election. I think in previous elections it was similar. So we definitely need to see that increase and get more people engaged. There weren't any panels or events organized in my district. There was only one other person who ran, and she was well known because she had run before. So there weren't any organizations that organized an event. I think what we saw last time around was the first election in HRM that was driven by social media primarily and social media advertising. And so I think that was one of the big changes that we saw last time around.
3: One other thing, if I can just chime in there, just Nicole mentioned about, you know, no one knocking on the door. One of the kind of side effects of, you know, moving to these large districts that we now have after 2012 is it's really pretty much impossible for someone to hit every door. I got to about half in my district, but I didn't get to every door, right? You just can't. And a chunk of the doors that you're hitting, people aren't home. So, you know, the ability for any... we're all just human beings, to get to that door in the short campaign period has really become impossible.
2: 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Counselors on the Hot Seat continues right after this break.
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0: everybody. Welcome back. We're running out of time here, so we're going to try to get to as many calls as we can to wrap up counselors on the hot seats. Sam Austin and Catherine Morse are the counselors in the studio and on the phone. If you have a question, 902-405-6000, 1-877-801-8255. Let's go back to the phones, and we will say hello to Mason. Mason, how are you? Mason, I think I dropped you. That's my fault. Call back. I'm a bad, bad talk show host. Just back from vacation. Give me a break. 902-405-6000, 1-877-801-8255. Hello, Robin.
1: Good morning, Dan. How are you? Welcome back.
0: Thank you. Your question for the counselors, please. Sure. Go ahead.
1: My question is for Councillor Morse. I'm living on Wester Wall Street, and I have been emailing you. Welcome back from your holiday. So there are some things that are contained within those emails I'd like to direct to you again personally. But my question today is, with 300 new units being built within a 400-meter street, what kind of green space or recreational park kind of things are in place for probably 450 new residents, and some of which, of course, will be children? Would you be able to tell me? I'm just asking this now because things seem to take a long time to be processed. So I was wondering if you knew what that would be right off the hand, or if you could investigate.
2: Yes, I mean, I can certainly look into it for you, but that's a very densely densely populated area, and we don't have a lot of places that we can, you know, generate a new park. There is Piercy Field, which is a large park at the top of Fairview. There's Titus Park, and there is the park behind the Boss Plaza at the bottom of Coronation, all within walking distance of that area. But we're not getting any new parks probably in Fairview. So your point is well taken. We do not have a lot of green space for new residents as we're infilling there.
1: Well, I just note with the new construction this spring, any number of trees have been taken down on the street. And I note that there are children of the age between 5 and 9 who are playing on Melrose and on Westerwald, suitably close to their home, I presume, but they're on the street. There isn't really a place now, and we're adding more children. So it's a real concern.
2: Oh, absolutely. Absolutely. And our schools are getting quite over capacity as well in the area. So I hear what you're saying. I'm sorry for the late reply, but I will get back to you with your emails and we can talk further if you like.
0: Thanks, Robin. I appreciate it. So let's see if we can squeeze another call in here. You there, Mason?
3: I am here. Sorry about that, Dan.
0: No, that was me. That was all on me. I'm a bad, bad man.
3: I first want to say congratulations, Dan, the show. Well deserved.
0: Thank you.
3: Fantastic. Quickly for the counselors. First off, I just want to say congratulations on the raise this year, $107,000. Very well deserved. Just a quick two gripes with what's going on. It's quite frustrating to hear when a city councilor isn't familiar with an area or doesn't know an area. Hawkwalk, like, there's massive fires out there a few years ago. So if you don't know that area, it's a little bit ridiculous. I was recently working out there. It is going to be an absolute nightmare for traffic. It makes no sense. There's so much development, one small road. Secondly, bike lanes. I just can't fathom spending over, I think Catherine Morris said a while back, there's still $58 million left to spend on bike lanes. Is that correct?
0: Councilor Morris?
2: No, I don't remember saying that number.
3: Okay, how much money is left to be spent on bike lanes in the city? What's the budget?
2: It's in the tens of millions.
3: Okay, this was months ago when you were last on, $15 million. Fantastic, tens of millions of dollars. We are in such debt right now. The taxes just got raised. Fantastic. You guys got raised, taxes get raised. We'd love to see that. Why are we spending so much money on bike lanes? We're not a bikeable city. First off, how many bikeable days do we have in the city? It's, warm here in Halifax, Nova Scotia, maybe 2 months? That makes no sense. People are not biking year-round. Secondly, you're just expecting everyone to go buy bikes? Everyone who has a car, you want them to go buy a bike gear? Okay, that's a good bike and bike gear.
2: Sorry to interrupt. It's not about expecting everybody to get on a bike. It's about providing options for people who want to use bikes, and bike lanes are a much lower cost than what we spend on roads. So it's about giving people options.
3: I thought the goal was to get people to bike.
4: Not everybody needs to bike.
2: Now it's providing options. It's providing options for people.
3: Right. So you're expecting, okay. So you're expecting people who already have bikes to use these bike lanes for, what, 2 months of a year? It's just not well thought out. So let's say I get a bike. I live in Fairview. I bike to my job. Okay. I probably have to leave earlier now because instead of driving 20 minutes, I'm probably going to bike 45. I'm going to show up to work in August, 25 degrees out. I'm probably sweating. You know, I'm a bank teller. I show up to work. I'm sweaty. I wore my dress clothes there. Now what? I just work sweaty and discomfortably? Or do I somehow ask the bank if I can get a shower there? I just don't understand the logic behind biking to work or spending all this money on bike lanes when we're struggling so much as Nova Scotians right now to even pay our grocery bills. I'm not sure how often you guys go to a Superstore or Sobeys, but I know every single time I go, I am watching people steal groceries, walking in and out. And it's not just stealing, you know, meat and stuff. I see people stealing full bags of groceries, and they're just trying to survive. Yet we're spending all this money on options for biking or options to bike. It just doesn't make any sense.
0: All right, Mason, we're almost up against the top of the clock. Yeah, I want to give the counselors a chance to reply. We'll start with you, Councillor Morris.
2: Well, you know, we're very much aware that people are struggling right now. One thing that providing bike lanes does is it gives people options in terms of their housing. They can maybe use transit for the winter, and they can bike in the warmer months. We have about 6 or 8 months of good biking, depending on who you talk to. So it's partly about giving people options to make life more affordable for those who wish to use bikes.
0: Councillor Austin.
5: Yeah, ditto, really. I mean, the bike project is about, it's what's that saying about if you're basing your demand base for a bridge over a river, counting the number of people swimming across is not a good way to measure that, right? Like, I mean, as the network grows, as it's connected, you'll see the bike usage grow. Victoria, which is a similar city to us in terms of size, scale, everything, they're up to, it was 12% of mode share in their city is now by bike because they actually have now built a protected network. We could achieve the same thing. It doesn't need to be that every single person out there goes, leaves the car at home, buys a bike for the thing to be worthwhile. It's about providing the option, a safe option for people who are inclined. And everyone that we can get to do that is a net benefit to all of us because that's one less car on the road.
0: But in a situation where we're in tough times, and everybody that has sat in those chairs have told me that this budget cycle was the toughest budget cycle that they've experienced. You've been around a long time.
5: Yeah.
0: Is this money well spent to build it and they will come sort of?
5: Absolutely. I mean, one of the top issues that people are bringing to us, we heard it literally here on your show, traffic congestion out in Hammonds Plains, for example. Literally, traffic congestion is one of the major issues. The only solution to that is transit and active transportation. And it's not an either or. You got to do both.
0: Councillor Austin, I appreciate your time.
5: You're welcome.
0: As I do with you, Councillor Morris, appreciate you joining us today.
2: Thanks very much, Dan.
0: 902-405-6000, 1-877-801-8255. We're stopping for the news. On the other side of it, it's time for the open hour. Time for you to catch me up. A few things have happened since I was away for a week. Lots of lines open if you want to join the conversation. Again, 902-405-6000, 1-877-801-8255. We're back after the update.
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19: From the National Newsroom of the Canadian Press, I'm David Augustine. Canada faces Morocco in some round of 16 action today at the World Cup in Houston, Texas. Some fans have expressed annoyance online that the game won't be played at one of the two Canadian World Cup stadiums. Toronto hosted its last World Cup match on Thursday. Vancouver is set to wrap up its stint next Tuesday. In southern Ontario, a sweltering heat wave is expected to continue through the weekend. Environment Canada says temperatures in Toronto could reach 30 degrees Celsius today with a humidex of 38 before dropping tomorrow. The agency notes that hot and humid air can also lead to deteriorating air quality. It is reminding Ontarians to limit direct exposure to heat and to check on family members and neighbors who are at a high risk of heat illness or who live alone. The BC Coroner's Service says it's looking to hire people for death investigations all over the province, hoping a pay boost implemented last month will entice people to apply. A job ad for community coroners says the pay rate for the on-call positions is now $49.77 an hour, up from $32 in place since 2016. Spokesperson Holly Talley says wages have been an ongoing issue for community coroners, but they're hoping the new rate will attract people.
20: This has been an ongoing issue for years, and the pay increase has only existed for a month, so I can't say right now if we think it's been effective.
19: Current and former coroners told the Canadian Press last year that low wages and a lack of benefits for the on-call positions were driving people away from the often gruesome job, which continues to be excluded from union membership. In the U.S., despite extreme heat, President Donald Trump says his speech at the National Mall tonight will go on as planned. Michelle Plummer of Schenectady in New York said she and her husband arrived just as officials halted entry to the fair on the National Mall yesterday.
21: We were right at the gate when they stopped letting people in. So, but that, we were like, oh, we'll go a little later, we'll avoid some of the heat, and they were starting to make people come out.
19: The celebrations come as the U.S. celebrates the country's 250th birthday. New court documents are drawing a connection between Ontario's Project South police corruption probe and accused drug kingpin Ryan Wedding. Investigators say Gurpreet Singh was investigated over an alleged plot to kill a Toronto jail officer while in custody, while he now faces extradition to the U.S. Canadian Press reporter John Kennedy says that probe helped launch Project South, which has led to charges against 27 people, including 7 Toronto police officers and one retired constable.
22: Singh has not been charged in Canada, and his lawyer, Brian Greenspan, says the lack of charges speaks for itself. A judge has now lifted parts of a publication ban, revealing Singh's communications were intercepted during the investigation. The documents also identify correctional officer Nishwanta Dosanjh as an investigation target, though she denies any wrongdoing and has not been charged.
19: Wedding was arrested in Mexico in January and faces U.S. allegations of leading an international cocaine trafficking network. This is the Canadian Press. In sports, the World Cup's round of 16 gets underway today with two matches, including one in Houston featuring Morocco and underdog Canada. Morocco is the sixth-ranked team in the world and was a semifinalist at the 2022 World Cup. Canada, which during this World Cup scored its first-ever goal, won its first-ever game, and advanced to the knockout stage for the first time, notes it's facing a massive challenge but welcomes the chance to play one of soccer's giants. Elsewhere today, Paraguay faces France in Philadelphia. The winless BC Lions and the unbeaten Edmonton Elks meet tonight in the lone CFL game on the schedule. The Elks lead the West Division with a 3-0 record, while the Lions are 0-3. The game will be played at the Apple Bowl in Kelowna, BC, as the Lions' usual home, BC Play Stadium in Vancouver, is being used for the World Cup. And two-time NBA MVP Shai Gilgeous-Alexander led all scorers with 26 points as Canada led from whistle to whistle in a 110-84 win over Puerto Rico last night in the FIBA Americas World Cup qualifying game in Hamilton. From the Canadian Press, I'm David Augustine.
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0: back. It is Tuesday. It is after noon, and that means it's time now for Science Files. Joining me in the studio today from St. Mary's University, our science guy, and that is Dr. Rob Thacker. Dr. Thacker, how are you?
1: I'm doing very well, thank you. The summer is upon us.
0: It is. It's like, for whatever reason in Nova Scotia, now when we're going to talk about this heat wave that's hitting the rest of the world, it seems, but it's like the weather waits for the calendar to hit or be very close to July, and then it just kicks the humidity in.
1: Yeah. I mean, it's really noticeable how this happened in the past week, actually. And the flip side of it is, like, I can't remember which day it was, but I was standing in the car park with my wife and thinking, this is storm humidity.
0: Right.
1: And you could see, like, one of the things I've noticed, there seems to be a consistent pattern that I'm at SMU in the South End, and when it's a really, really warm, humid day, we'll see a big amount of cloud up over around the harbor area, and you can just see the thunderhead starting and so on. And that seems to happen fairly regularly.
0: It's interesting, though, because I was chatting with somebody who had just moved here from Ontario over the last couple of weeks and was asking me about the weather. And I said, well, what you're going to notice here in Nova Scotia, particularly in Halifax, is that you're going to see less thunderstorm activity than you would in central Ontario. And I'm under the assumption that that is because of the ocean and the wind and it breaking up things, whereas in places like central Ontario, now I know there was a tornado in New Brunswick last week before you all start emailing me, but for whatever reason, the weather, at least the...
1: We don't get those supercells.
0: Yes.
1: Right, that's true. And so that's a function of having what's called the continental weather patterns, right? And so we don't get that because we have basically coastal weather patterns here, right? And so most of the systems that we end up getting are actually quite small. In fact, one of the things that is truly incredible living here, and I know everyone listening will understand what I'm talking about, it's that morning cloud, which is really low and is moving really fast.
0: Almost like
1: fog. I had never seen that until I came here.
0: Even in the UK?
1: Even in the UK. I had never seen like really low cloud, like literally like a 400, 500 foot cloud ceiling moving over at a speed you feel like you can reach out and touch it and it's doing like 30 clicks or something like that. That's really unusual. I haven't seen that before. Of course, if you grow up here, you think it's normal.
0: Right.
1: But that was really amazing when I first came here.
0: My first trip to the UK, I was in a pub and I was chatting with the landlord of the pub, and he was apologizing for the weather. And I said, well, I'm from Halifax. We're very similar. It's foggy and rainy all the time.
1: He's actually starting a conversation.
0: Right. Oh, is that what it was? There's me being socially awkward again.
1: Every conversation in the UK is all that weather,
0: eh? Right. 902-405-6000, 1-877-801-8255. I mentioned it before the break, Dr. Rob. We were treated last night to one of those celestial events that happens this time of the year, and well, it happens a lot during the year, but this is the strawberry moon. The moon turns kind of a pinky color, and then it's that, you know, one of those really large full moons.
1: We're waning gibbous at the moment, I believe.
0: Why is it that, is it because of the elliptical orbit that the moon is closer and it appears to be that big when it comes up over the horizon?
1: Yes, there is a difference between whether the moon is at a far point on the orbit or a closer point when we have the actual full moon, right? So there is basically, that's the difference between, as we talked about before, supermoons and, I almost went with it. I can't say it on there. But the alternative to a supermoon, not so supermoon,
0: right?
1: Yes, there is about a 10%, 11% difference in size, right? But when it's actually low on the horizon versus feeling it's high in the sky and smaller, that's purely an optical
0: illusion.
1: Effect.
0: Yeah.
1: Right? And so basically, I remember seeing and we have talked about this before, but there was a famous show in the UK, Sky at Night, where they literally said, let's reflect it down from where it is really high and put it on the horizon. And everyone goes, wow, yeah, it actually does look bigger than it really is. And that's just your eye having a scale to compare against. Whereas in the middle of the sky, directly above you, you can't do that.
0: So the moon doesn't shrink in size from the time it comes above the horizon to the time when I saw it at 4 o'clock this morning when it was all the way over on the other side of the moon. I mean, it's not like the planet's moving further away from it.
1: Exactly. You're just basically seeing the Earth's rotation, right? That's the key thing you're seeing there. Yes, of course, the moon does move around the Earth as well. But for that period of time, it's the Earth's rotation that's the main thing. And the moon has moved a little bit, but not very much.
0: And the different hues of color, is that based on the alignment of the planet to the moon, or what changes the color?
1: Well,
0: of the moon?
1: The colors, I actually think that's primarily going to be an atmospheric effect.
0: Right.
1: So you have different transmissions of colors depending upon what the overall dust content is in the atmosphere. That's why sunrises look reddish, or if you have low dust content, as we have in the morning, you can actually get very steely blue feeling to sunlight as well. So yeah, my guess would be you've just basically hit it at a time when you've got some atmospheric contamination.
0: Get a real good look at the surface of the moon when they're that big, right? You can, or I shouldn't say that big, but when they're that size, you can see the craters and with the naked eye.
1: So this is the really funny thing, right? Looking at the moon and taking pictures of the moon, everyone would tend to think, oh, it's best when it's a full moon. But it's actually not, right? Because, and you'll appreciate this as someone who's a photographer, right? When you have half moon lit and you've got the sort of, basically the separator between the light and the dark, then you've got the light coming in at an angle, and that allows you to see more structure. And so it's quite interesting that if you give people pictures of a full moon versus a half moon and say, which one do you like more? Very often, although they immediately go for the like, oh, the full moon, right? When you ask them to look at the detail, they'll realize that you can actually see more detail when you have a half moon because all of the shadows are more obvious, right? And so personally, when I take pictures of the moon, I normally don't take pictures of the full moon because it's very difficult to get the contrast because everything
0: so
1: is basically
0: too,
1: lit
0: right?
1: up.
0: Yeah. Yeah, there's so much light, and the camera lens reacts negatively to all that light.
1: Yeah, but everything is bright.
0: Right.
1: There's light in the shadows, right. Basically. So nothing is in shadow, whereas when you have a half moon, you've got some of it in shadow and some of it not in shadow.
0: Is there a best time of the year to take photographs of the moon? Is it better in the... I mean, it depends on sky conditions, right?
1: Sky conditions are generally better in the winter, right? So there's less moisture... Not always less atmospheric turbulence. It depends upon the situation at a given time. But overall, we tend to sort of say the winter is a better time for observations. And you have longer nights as well, so you don't have the concern about like nautical twilight going on forever and things like that.
0: The pull of the moon on the tides when it's at that full moon stage.
1: Well, the pull of the moon is the tides.
0: Is the tides.
1: Yeah.
0: Is that because of, again, proximity? Because the moon's closer? Or what makes the full moon make the tide stronger?
1: You've got two things going on, really. So you've got to think about the fact that the moon is also impacting with the sun. So you've got a combination of that. And so when the sun and the moon work together, that's when you'll get spring or big tides, right? But then if the moon is off at, say, 90 degrees from the sun, that's when you're going to have the neat tides that are less strong, right? Because they're not working together, right? And so, yes, what the moon effectively does is create a bulge in the position of where the water is on the Earth. And we're kind of spinning through that as well at the same time as well. So it's not perfect. It's not once a day. Like people know, it's probably two tides a day, right? But the main thing is it's the moon literally having a pull that's different in different places as you go out. And that's what sort of like yanks the water up in one place and sort of like squeezes it or pulls it less on the other side.
0: Obviously, it's the magnetic or the gravitational pull. I almost said magnetic. Gravitational pull is what is responsible for that. Why is it that it impacts water more than we would think on the Earth? We wouldn't see or don't feel that on the Earth.
1: So water is the thing that can move in response to this big thing. That's the main thing, right? The water is spread out over a large distance, right? So if you were to look at what the actual slope of the tides is, whereas it's quite low, so you have to have it over a large area, other than something like the Bay of Fundy, which is truly incredible.
0: Insane.
1: Right? But that is a combination of things. Literally, the sort of like peaks of the tide correspond to exactly the time it takes to flow out and flow in again. So it's what we call a resonant interaction, right? Which is actually the way I first heard about the Bay of Fundy when I was a student in the UK at the University of Nottingham. And the professor said, you may be amazed to learn that there is a place in Canada where the moon's tidal period and the resonant period of the water sloshing backwards and forwards is exactly the same. And then he said, and they have 55-foot tides. And we all went, yeah, right. 55-foot tides, we don't believe you. And then when I saw it, I was like, oh my word.
0: Yeah, it's very interesting. I was chatting with somebody several weeks ago, and they were talking about a 10-foot tide that they were going to experience, some sort of cycle pattern, and that it was amazing. And I said, hold my beer.
1: Burnt Coat Head is truly an experience.
0: It is. It really is. 902-405-6000, 1-877-801-8255. 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We're back after the break.
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0: All right, Dr. Rob, we're going to put your mechanic.

0: gradual stop as compared to an abrupt stop, but there's less pressure between the two, and that could also cause more heat, more friction. Various speeds make a difference, obviously, along with ambient temperatures, and if you're going uphill, downhill, if you got winds. But all things being equal, which is better for your brakes, and not just your brake pad longevity, but suspension, safety tires, etc. It says thank you and have an interstellar day.
1: So there's a lot to unpack here.
0: There is.
1: Right? Because there's a lot of things going on. And we had a sort of very brief chat about rust on your rotors.
0: Right.
1: Right? And that will happen if you don't use your brakes very much.
0: Right.
1: And then if you do use your brakes suddenly,
0: you wear them out.
1: You will take chunks out of your pads because the rust will literally rip your pads.
0: Yes.
1: Right? So there's actually something to think about there. But I think the answer is, and again, I'm not going to put my neck out on this one, but I think the answer is, if you brake suddenly, you're relying on intense friction to slow down. You're putting a lot of heat into the pad, and that's inevitably going to degrade the pad faster. That would be my guess, right? So if you brake on a shorter distance, you're just going to take more out of the pad than if you do it over a longer distance, right? And I think the evidence supporting that is the fact that because I have a hybrid, I literally wind up in situations where my rotors rust because I'm not using my brakes enough, right? Because I'm literally using the electrical braking or electrical recovery to slow down.
0: The old engine compression.
1: Yeah. Yeah. Similar idea. Yeah. Right. Except in this, I'm actually getting energy back.
0: Right.
1: Right. Significant energy back. So, I mean, you still get some back when you do it with a regular manual. But anyway, so that's my guess on this. That definitely, if you just brake hard, you're just going to wear them down more over time.
0: And not only will it put extra friction on your rotors on your pads, but it also puts extra friction on your frame because you're making that abrupt stop and it's the force of gravity and
1: you're
0: so
1: putting
0: on
1: more
0: and so
1: stress
0: forth.
1: On the car, period.
0: Right.
1: Yeah.
0: And your struts and all that stuff too. Yeah. But anyway, interesting question. It's how about pulsing? Would pulsing, because you're putting that pressure on but you're taking it off and eliminating some of that friction, would, because they always, you know, they say to pulse your brakes, particularly in the wintertime, right? When you don't lock up your tires.
1: I mean, I always thought that pulsing was just basically a manual ABS,
0: right?
1: So if you're in a situation where you're worried about locking up, like pulse it, and then you automatically don't lock up. So
0: right.
1: I wouldn't think that's significantly better, because in the period between, like with ABS, you're going lock up, unlock, lock up, unlock. So you definitely are applying still a lot of pressure to do that.
0: Right.
1: I mean, I would always say if you're in that situation, you're going too fast.
0: Gradually stop.
1: I mean, I have to admit, like, I won't say I don't like to put my foot down every now and again. I do. There's certain places where that's fun to do it. But in general, when I'm in a large traffic area, I'm driving very defensively.
0: Right.
1: Right? And so I don't want to be in a situation where I'm suddenly having to brake very quickly. And so that's evident in my pads, that my pads often wear out because of I've got rust on my rotors, and that's what chunks my pads.
0: And I don't have electric brakes, this is the second vehicle that I had one. The last one was a manual transmission, so I would use engine compression to slow the vehicle down and not use my brake as much. But this newest vehicle I have is not. It's an automatic, so it's all brake.
1: Yeah.
0: But I'm still running into a rust problem. I just replaced my front rotors because they rusted before the pads wore out. So I don't travel a lot to work. I don't have that far to go. So I guess what the moral of the story is that I need to travel more.
1: Yeah, so the incredible thing is when basically the mechanic was telling me about the rotors, he said, look, you're going to have to brake hard every now and again just to keep the rust off the rotors, right? And I'm like, that's just not how I drive, right? So in the end, I replaced the rotors.
0: We're going to have to get you some time at the speedway down there and go around the track. 902-405-6000, 1-877-801-8255. Let's welcome Carl to the show. Carl, how are you?
2: Very well. Good afternoon, gentlemen.
1: Hey, Carl.
0: Your question.
2: A quick comment on the moon. I like when it's a half moon and you can kind of see like the nose of the man on the moon, you know, the nose, right?
1: Yep. See a lot of structure along the Terminator. Yep.
2: That's right. That's wonderful. Yeah, the kids dig that. So now Japan has finished their complete design work and they're starting to build the tether and everything to do the space elevator. And they plan on having this functional by 2035, if I remember correctly. And this is going to eliminate the necessity for having rockets, just eliminate the use of rockets. Can you tell us more about this?
1: Okay, I can actually. So

0: So space elevators are an idea that really goes back quite a long way. Arthur C. Clarke was the first person to write about these extensively. I'm going to be right up front with you, Carl. I am absolutely, completely and utterly skeptical of this, right? Because there's one really key thing to remember about a space elevator, right? Aside from whether we actually have materials that are strong enough to make it, and I don't necessarily think we do at this time, but what happens if it breaks? Right, if it breaks, you've got a 96,000 kilometer or whatever it is long tether that's basically orbiting around the Earth. So that is going to come back down onto the Earth, right? And it's going to wrap around the Earth multiple times, right? And I don't think that is in any way, shape or form a safe thing to have.
1: Maybe explain very quickly how this tether works.
0: Right.
1: Is it a big rubber band?
0: Yeah. So the idea with a space elevator, it's literally the top of the cable is out up in orbit, right? And because when you're in orbit, you're basically flying around and there's tension basically in the cable, you have something that you can run things up and down on it and basically take it all the way up to the point where it's effectively in orbit and just let it go from there. So you don't need to actually have rocket launchers.
1: Right.
0: Right. And so that's why this is such an attractive idea. All of the physics works. There's no question around that. But it's just not a fundamentally safe idea. It's quite dangerous, in fact. Right. Because you're going to have something coming down if it breaks. And that's a real problem.
1: Right.
0: Right. So I'm very, very skeptical. And even one of the challenges with building a space elevator for the longest time has been having a material that's strong enough to do it. There were literally competitions for years for people to produce a material that was strong enough. And as far as I know, no one actually ever won that competition. Right. So I would have to see what this is, what the specifics of how they're going to do this is, what they're going to use and so on, because I'm very, very skeptical.
1: Theoretically, and we're almost out of time, but theoretically, you and I have talked about mineral exploration on the moon.
0: Mm-hmm.
1: Would that eliminate the problem of getting all of that stuff back to Earth if we could make a space elevator that works properly?
0: Actually, no. Right. And so the reason is the only way that you can do this is if you can slow down enough to go into orbit and then you can bring it back down. So the last bit of it, yes, but you've still got to do the deceleration to get into orbit as well. Right. So that probably is a little bit easier than dealing with stuff going through the atmosphere like fireballs completely. Right. But at the end of the day, it's still not energetically really simple, right? Because energetically, when you throw things into the atmosphere is what slows them down. Whereas now you're going to have to use rocket fuel to slow down.
1: Thanks, Carl. 902-405-6000, 1-877-801-8255. We're going to take a break for the news. Dr. Thacker will be here on the other side. If you have a question, by all means, give us a call. See you in a few minutes.
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11: From the National Newsroom of the Canadian Press, I'm David Augustine. Canada faces Morocco in some round of 16 action today at the World Cup in Houston, Texas. Some fans have expressed annoyance online that the game won't be played at one of the two Canadian World Cup stadiums. Toronto hosted its last World Cup match on Thursday. Vancouver is set to wrap up its stint next Tuesday. In southern Ontario, a sweltering heat wave is expected to continue through the weekend. Environment Canada says temperatures in Toronto could reach 30 degrees Celsius today with a humidex of 38 before dropping tomorrow. The agency notes that hot and humid air can also lead to deteriorating air quality. It is reminding Ontarians to limit direct exposure to heat and to check on family members and neighbors who are at a high risk of heat illness or who live alone. The BC Coroner's Service says it's looking to hire people for death investigations all over the province, hoping a pay boost implemented last month will entice people to apply. A job ad for community coroners says the pay rate for the on-call positions is now $49.77 an hour, up from $32 in place since 2016. Spokesperson Holly Talley says wages have been an ongoing issue for community coroners, but they're hoping the new rate will attract people.
12: This has been an ongoing issue for years, and the pay increase has only existed for a month, so I can't say right now if we think it's been effective.
11: Current and former coroners told the Canadian Press last year that low wages and a lack of benefits for the on-call positions were driving people away from the often gruesome job, which continues to be excluded from union membership. In the U.S., despite extreme heat, President Donald Trump says his speech at the National Mall tonight will go on as planned. Michelle Plummer of Schenectady in New York said she and her husband arrived just as officials halted entry to the fair on the National Mall yesterday.
13: We were right at the gate when they stopped letting people in. So, but that, we were like, oh, we'll go a little later. We'll avoid some of the heat. And they were starting to make people come out.
11: The celebrations come as the U.S. celebrates the country's 250th birthday. New court documents are drawing a connection between Ontario's Project South police corruption probe and accused drug kingpin Ryan Wedding. Investigators say Gurpreet Singh was investigated over an alleged plot to kill a Toronto jail officer while in custody, while he now faces extradition to the U.S. Canadian Press reporter John Kennedy says that probe helped launch Project South, which has led to charges against 27 people, including 7 Toronto police officers and one retired constable.
14: Singh has not been charged in Canada, and his lawyer, Brian Greenspan, says the lack of charges speaks for itself. A judge has now lifted parts of a publication ban, revealing Singh's communications were intercepted during the investigation. The documents also identify correctional officer Nishwanta Dosanjh as an investigation target, though she denies any wrongdoing and has not been charged.
11: Whiting was arrested in Mexico in January and faces U.S. allegations of leading an international cocaine trafficking network. This is the Canadian Press. In sports, the World Cup's round of 16 gets underway today with 2 matches, including one in Houston featuring Morocco and underdog Canada. Morocco is the 6th-ranked team in the world and was a semifinalist at the 2022 World Cup. Canada, which during this World Cup scored its first-ever goal, won its first-ever game, and advanced to the knockout stage for the first time, notes it's facing a massive challenge but welcomes the chance to play one of soccer's giants. Elsewhere today, Paraguay faces France in Philadelphia. The winless BC Lions and the unbeaten Edmonton Elks meet tonight in the lone CFL game on the schedule. The Elks lead the West Division with a 3-0 record, while the Lions are 0-3. The game will be played at the Apple Bowl in Kelowna, BC, as the Lions' usual home, BC Play Stadium in Vancouver, is being used for the World Cup. And two-time NBA MVP Shai Gilgeous-Alexander led all scorers with 26 points as Canada led from whistle to whistle in a 110-84 win over Puerto Rico last night in the FIBA Americas World Cup qualifying game in Hamilton. From the Canadian Press, I'm David Augustine.
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0: I'm Dan Allstrand, and he is Dr. Rob Thacker, and he's here to answer your questions. If you want to join the conversation, please do so. The number is 902-405-6000 or 1-877-801-8255. Dr. Rob, we're going to go to the phones, and we're going to talk about AI, our favorite topic. Hello, Kevin.
1: Hello. I don't know if Dr. Rob remembers me. I called in about 2 years ago, 2.5 years ago to your show. By the way, this is my favorite radio show of all times. But
2: Thank you.
1: I was telling you that I always had to work hard to be average, and we discussed what I accomplished in my life. Do you actually remember that conversation?
2: I've got to be honest, say off the top of my head, I don't. But I will say this, if you're aiming for the average, you're probably above the median.
1: Ooh, well, that's actually true in my case, but we won't go into details about that. But what you did tell me, I was telling you at the time I always wanted to be smarter than I am, and I was 70 then, and you told me my approach to my studies was wrong. I was always looking at the goal as opposed to
2: enjoying what I was doing
1: at the time and to enjoy that. Well, man, you changed my life with that.
2: Oh, but fantastic.
1: But AI has made me even smarter. And my question about AI is, where do you think it's going to, how is that going to change the way you teach at university, the way a talk show will be hosted? Will it ever be done by an AI guy or something like that? Where do you see it in, I'll just wrap this up. You just tell me, where do you think AI is going to put us in about 10 years from now? What things will be happening?
0: Thanks, Kevin. Okay. Great question.
2: Okay, so Kevin, the fact that you have had a revelation in your learning is awesome. That's beautiful to hear. Terrific job. The AI has helped is really interesting for me to hear as well, right? So one of the things that there is a real concern, I'm actually thinking about writing a paper on this with some colleagues, right? That one of the real issues with AI is we're going from a world in which literally for the last 10 or 15 years, Google has helped us find places that have the information we want, which has made a really big difference, right? So the old dinner table arguments, those get solved pretty quick now, right? But AI is taking us another step, that we're going towards a point where a complex question can be given an answer. Whether it's right or wrong is a whole other story altogether, but it will give you an answer, right? And so the real challenge there is, when you learn, one of the key things with complicated concepts is you go through what's called a productive struggle. You're literally building frameworks, playing with ideas to try and understand something that's more complicated than what you know at the moment. And the really deep concern we have is, if you just go straight to the answer, you don't know how we got to that answer most of the time, right? Now, you can ask an AI to give you an explanation, and the quality of that will be good or bad depending upon the nature of the question. So one of the real concerns, and this is coming out in a lot of educational literature already, is the impact of AI on overall understanding, right? Don't get me wrong, AI is very, very good at giving answers, right? That's literally what it's designed to do. But it is not very good at all at helping people truly understand how it got to that answer, right? And that is the thing that is really engaging a lot of research right now. And it's a real concern, right? Because what we don't want is to, in universities, we don't want to graduate a bunch of students who know how to get an answer but don't understand how that answer is derived. That's not what we're trying to teach. We're trying to help them build problem-solving capability. Right? And I know that sounds a little bit wishy-washy as compared to saying they can do X, do Y, do Z, but no, we're literally trying to graduate citizens who can look at problems and solve them, right? And so this is really concerning. Now, you can use AI in a way that does kind of help you to build scaffolding, but a lot of that productive struggle, as we call it, and this is a real genuine term in education, is being lost with AI. And so this is a real concern, right? So where is it going to go? We're seeing a lot of understanding that the type of AI designs we've had in the past few years, they work, but they're not really reflective of what the brain is actually doing. And we're slowly moving in a direction where we're going more and more like the brain design. One of the challenges with that may be they are harder to train. Right. Really, the realistic part of AI is most of the expenses go into training these models. And so we have some interesting research topics that are happening there. It's not clear how much more capability we're really going to get from the current design. We may be sort of like, there's going to be tweaks and improvements here and there, but maybe getting really sort of like significant, like, oh, it can answer everything. That's still a long way out. And I think that's probably going to be a long way out for a long time. I think most people agree on that. But in terms of answering structural questions where the routes to get those answers are already known, they're going to get better and better and better at that.
0: I can address the talk show thing. AI is prevalent in this industry as is in many industries. And the technology is improving almost monthly. And it has applications in radio and in terrestrial radio for sure, when it has a simple problem to do, like, and this isn't a shot at the folks that do the music thing. That's a thing that I just can't do. But when it's hey, let's talk about the latest trend in pop culture and introduce a song, exfil a song, and read a liner. It's I can tell you folks that it's in practice, not here, but in radio in Canada, it's being tested as you and I are sitting here speaking. Where I don't see, at least with the technology that is available now, or at least what I've seen, is when we get into things like we do here on this talk show where it's based in opinion. AI is very good, as you say, at digging out an answer, but I think it lacks when it comes to formulating its own opinion on things.
2: So just let me kind of wrap up one thing that is really interesting to think about. The way human brains work, they're very non-linear, right? Like, you can suddenly jump to conclusions and you don't know how you've got there, and then you have to trace everything back and so on. Whereas the current generation of AI models are much more what we call linear in their thinking. Like, things that are grouped together, they are awesome in picking those out, right? But anything relating things that are crossed that don't have an obvious correlation, but maybe you have a way of figuring out what's going on between those two things, AIs are just not good at doing that at the moment. And to get good at that, they've got to change their design, but people are obviously working on that right now.
0: Every day.
2: Yeah.
0: Jumping to conclusions, Dr. Rob, is kind of what Nova Scotia Today is about, isn't it? We're going to take a break. Jeremy, you're on the line. You're up next. See you in a couple minutes.
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0: everybody. Welcome back. A few minutes left here in this Tuesday edition, or as we've been calling it, the Canada Day Eve edition of Change My Mind Tuesday. The lines are wide open, folks. 902-405-6000, 1-877-801-8255. I'm quite surprised. It seems I'm kind of keeping track here. And it seems that many of you are quite content to keep Canada Day where it is. Sean writes, we'd have to keep it on the day when America moved to 4th of July. Also sounds like you were right about people having a few coffees, LOL. Yeah, Chris, our last caller, was certainly enjoying his day, it sounded like. John writes, hey, Ken, you can, but it could end up with Canada Day on July the 4th if you did it like on a Sunday for next year, which would be on the same day as American Independence Day, which I know would not be very pleasurable, shall I say, for many of you who are listening today. I just feel like that maybe, to Nicole's point way back at the beginning of the show, where she suggested that that we should be more like Europe and get to, and give our employees more vacation time off instead of 2 weeks. She cited some places in Europe, and I have family in Europe that that tell me that when they started their jobs, they started at 5 weeks of vacation time, and then we wouldn't have to argue, and I'm putting quotes around argue, about an extra long weekend in the summer. We could take our own time. And I know that many of you say, holy smokes, 5 weeks of holidays, I would kill my business, Dan. But there's got to be a happy medium in there somewhere, doesn't it? It's so short, right? We spend so much time looking forward to summer, and then summer gets here, and you know, for those of you that are able to take vacation time, hey, I took last week off, right? It just seems that it goes by so quick, and we spend more time inside this air-conditioned studio looking outside, hoping to get out there than actually being out there. And Canadians work too hard, my opinion. We're a hard-working bunch, and I think that we deserve an extra long weekend. I think if we leave Canada Day where it is, if we leave it on the 1st of July, if it's a Tuesday, a Wednesday, Thursday, a Saturday, whatever it is, but if we put a long weekend into June, I think that would make a lot of people, including me, happier. 902-405-6000, 1-877-801-8255. Back to the email bag, to the typing pool. If you want to send us an email, you can do it to Dan, D-A-N dot Allstrand, A-H-L, S-T-R-A-N-D at rci.rogers.com. Jonathan writes, hey, Dan. Canada Day should be a floating holiday. Would be nice to have an extra long weekend in the summer. We had a conversation earlier with Tourism Nova Scotia, who said that Nova Scotians like to tour across the province. And if we gave everybody an extra long weekend, then wouldn't that mean more time to travel? That comes to us from Jonathan. Appreciate the email, Jonathan. Again, I'm glad we have the day. Don't get me wrong, I'm going to certainly go out there and celebrate it. And I know that Vanessa is going to celebrate it tomorrow, and I know that all of you are going to celebrate it tomorrow. But it's tough, right? Because, like, particularly, maybe it's just because it's Wednesday this year. Because Monday is Monday, right? And then today is essentially a Friday. So good luck getting anything done. And then Wednesday's off, and then Thursday is essentially another Monday. And then Friday's Friday. So I wonder what the productivity level is, if we're going to use analytics for this, what the productivity level is when there's a stat holiday midweek. It feels like if you want a long weekend in July, then you'll have to use some of your hard-earned vacation time in order to do that. And you can do that any time of the year, right? That's why I think moving it might be something to consider. Let's go back to the phone lines and say hello to Ron this morning. Ron, how are you?
1: Hi, Dan. I'm not too bad. I'm just, I got another beef about these holidays, and that is the family day. Mm-hmm. So why is a family day different almost in every province? Like, why isn't that
0: right
1: on the same day for everybody.
0: Right.
1: And everybody should get it off.
0: Yeah, it's a provincial stat from what I understand, and that's why it kind of varies across the each jurisdiction. There's some provinces that don't even have it.
1: Yeah, I know, and it's a little ridiculous. And so I used to work, I don't care. I retired now, but I used to work for post office, and I worked inside, but I know the letter carriers. And when they took the parcels out for delivery on Family Day, they would be bringing them all back because they couldn't figure out who was closed and who wasn't open. And right. So it was just a waste of time, really.
0: Right.
1: And that's just not, I'm sure that happens with a lot of delivery companies, but I don't understand that whole thing. And you know something, when I worked there, I thought that I seen that day coming. Oh, Family Day. Oh, great. Another holiday.
0: Right.
1: So I put that week in to take off on that holiday. When it came up, I didn't get it. I said, why aren't I getting a holiday? Oh, well, that doesn't apply to federal workers. Yeah. I'm thinking like, that's ridiculous. Like, what's
0: right.
1: I don't understand these whole holiday things. It's the same thing happened with Remembrance Day way, way, way, way back.
0: Right.
1: You know, half the people get it off. Some of the stores will be open at noon. You know, like, just do it all right. Get it ready. Get it, you know, put it, lock it down, and just so everybody can understand what's going on.
0: For sure. Thanks, Ron. Have a good Canada Day, my friend.
1: Okay, you too.
0: 902-405-6000, 1-877-801-8255. That's the number. I will second what Ron had to say about Remembrance Day. It's not a stat holiday. It's not a holiday in Ontario. And I want to see somewhere out west. Is this Saskatchewan? And I stand to be corrected on that. But it's for sure not a holiday in Ontario, and that's wrong. It should be a stat holiday across the board. Like Ron said, lock it down. And I know it's contradictory to say, well, we move Canada Day, but not Remembrance Day. I understand. I get it. It's interesting that nobody's suggesting that we shouldn't have more or less holidays, except for, I think, our first emailer today. I just think that we work too hard and that we deserve some extra time off. That's just my opinion. Dan writes, hey, Dan, just leave the holidays as they're intended. Yeah, sometimes they might fall on a Wednesday, but think how great that is for someone whose weekends are Monday through Thursday every week. Not everyone works on Monday to Friday. And he says also, please change the drop the change my mind thing. It's cringy. I don't know. Seems that it's actually been quite popular. Get lots of emails and lots of phone calls. Anyway, appreciate it, Dan. I do. 902-405-6000, 1-877-801-8255. And we're going to wrap it up with an email from Wendy, and it says, hey, Dan, I have to express how much fun it is to hear some of your regulars, even if I don't agree with them. They're all characters in a way and highly entertaining. Thanks for the platform that gives them a voice. Some of us that choose to not use ours appreciate theirs. Happy Canada Day. And that comes to us from Wendy. Thanks, everybody, for the emails and calls. We're going to do this again on Thursday. We're going to spend tomorrow celebrating our country, aren't we? Looking forward to it. We're going to take a break. On the other side of it, time for Science Files. Dr. Rob Thacker will be in the studio. What in the heck is a strawberry moon? We'll find out when our science guy joins us after the update.
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13: From the National Newsroom of the Canadian Press, I'm David Augustine. Canada is set to battle Morocco in a World Cup round of 16 matchup today in Houston, Texas. Canadian Press reporter Jim McCarston-Smith says it will be the toughest test for Canada.
14: Canada came in ranked 30th in FIFA's rankings, whereas Morocco came in number 7. Morocco has been a team that surprised a lot of folks at the 2022 World Cup in Qatar. There they beat Canada in the group stage and then went on to all the way to the semifinals where they were ousted by France. And they really haven't let up since.
13: The winner of today's game will meet either Paraguay or France in a quarterfinal matchup in Boston on July 9th. Canada's UN ambassador David Lametti says the Trump administration is hindering work at the United Nations on advancing equality.
15: Lametti tells the Canadian Press the U.S. is taking an obstructionist and cantankerous approach to women's rights, LGBTQ plus rights, and climate change. He says the U.S. delegation at the UN has more recently focused on shared priorities that don't center on human rights, such as Haiti's gang crisis. Canada is preparing its bid for the UN Human Rights Council, which gears up this fall. Prime Minister Mark Carney has been criticized for supporting the U.S. war in Iran and for not calling out American actions. Lisa Laporte, The Canadian Press.
13: Ontario's police watchdog is investigating after an Ottawa officer shot a man accused of holding a woman hostage at knife point. Police say the incident began with a 911 call Thursday morning about a hostage situation inside a Kanata home. The SIU says officers negotiated for hours before entering the home around 9 p.m. to rescue the woman and shoot the suspect. The BC government has boosted wages for community coroners by more than 50% as the BC Coroner Service seeks to fill some vacancies in dozens of communities. A job ad from the BC Public Service with a July 8th deadline says coroners' hourly rate jumped to $49.77 on June 1st, up from $32 per hour set back in 2016. The service's communications manager, Holly Talley, says filling jobs in rural areas is difficult.
16: I think like all frontline service areas, it is harder to staff in northern and remote communities, and that's a challenge we experience as well.
13: The BC Coroner's Service is looking for people in communities across the province. And a closely watched love story enters a new chapter. Taylor Swift and Travis Kelce wed in New York City, a rep for Swift confirming the marriage on Friday.
17: Taylor Swift's brother, Austin, he served as man of honor. Jason Kelce, Travis's brother, he served as best man. And Adam Sandler, he officiated the wedding. Now, our George Stephanopoulos, he was inside, and he says ceremony was great. And in true 4th of July spirit, the couple gave a huge gift to America, donating $26 million to 20 charities.
13: That was ABC's Sophie Flay with the details. This is the Canadian Press. In sports, the Toronto Blue Jays will be aiming to extend their win streak to 3 games today when they face the host Seattle Mariners in the second set of their 3-game weekend series. Right-hander Shane Bieber will be on the mound for the Jays, while right-hander Logan Gilbert will pitch for the Mariners as they celebrate the 4th of July at T-Mobile Park. The Jays beat the Mariners 2-0 last night. There are 2 games in the WNBA today, including one in Atlanta, where the Dream will be aiming to snap a 4-game losing streak when they host the Golden State Valkyries, who have won 3 in a row. Elsewhere, the Portland Fire visit the Seattle Storm. The Fire have lost 3 straight, while the last-place Storm are coming off yet another loss. And the Niagara River Lions will be attempting to escape the Eastern Conference basement when they host the Ottawa Blackjacks in a Canadian Elite Basketball League game tonight. The 5-9 River Lions are last in the 5-team East, while the 6-9 Blackjacks are 4th. From the Canadian Press, I'm David Augustine.
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0: think it's appropriate that when we're having a forecast of mid 30 feel like temperatures today and a forecast of high 30 like temperature feel like temperatures tomorrow, that we've talked about beaches for the last hour, that we welcome our next guest to the program, director at the Nova Scotia Lifeguard Service. That's Paul Dion. Paul, how are you?
1: I'm well, and you?
0: It is it's go time for your folks now, isn't it?
1: Started yesterday on duty.
0: On duty, and boy, you get the weather to kind of have a good kickoff to the beach season, didn't you?
1: Yeah, we're hoping everything's going to go safely. We have a few new people out there and, you know, some experienced old hands, so things are ready to go.
0: You have enough staff this year?
1: We mostly had enough staff. We had a few shortages down in Southwest Nova, but we're making do, we're getting by, and hoping to get a couple more, but yeah, we're okay.
0: Paul, we know we've seen the lifeguards obviously at the beaches here in Nova Scotia. What kind of training does a lifeguard receive before they go out and actually start patrolling our beaches?
1: Okay, they start out by taking the Royal Life Saving Society Bronze Medallion Bronze Cross course, which is a prerequisite for the National Lifeguard Certification, and that's recognized across Canada. And then they have intermediate first aid, oxygen administration, and of course CPR, AED. So they're ready to go.
0: And obviously, you're all good swimmers.
1: Oh yeah, we put them through their paces. The running and swimming kind of is a prerequisite to getting on that stand.
0: For sure. Paul, there's going to be a lot of people that are going to the beach here the rest of this week and into this weekend. As a seasoned lifeguard yourself, tell us how we can protect ourselves against a great day at the beach turning into a tragedy.
1: Well, first thing is swim between the red and yellow flags. That indicates the supervised area, and that's where we patrol, and that's where it's usually the safest spot, and we'll be on any situation as quick as we can. So that's the first thing. So swim where there's lifeguards. The other thing is a lot of people haven't swam since last summer, and they think they go in the water and go for a fairly decent swim, but they don't realize their skill set is maybe a little bit overestimated, and they don't want to get in trouble in deep water and rip currents. So overestimated ability, particularly this time of year, is an issue for us.
0: Our beaches in Nova Scotia, at least the supervised beaches, Paul, are pretty safe places, but they are still part of the ocean, and those tides and currents can certainly have an impact on a person's day.
1: Of course, particularly our south-facing beaches, whenever we get a low tropical depression or we get some wind up, we're going to get the waves kicked up, and the bigger the waves, normally the more rip currents we have. So and the tide comes up high, it's got to go out, and that creates rip currents as well. So pay attention when there's big waves.
0: Does the rip current take the whole beach, or are they very localized? Because, you know, you hear the stories of getting caught up in one, but it's not the entire beach that is under these rip currents.
1: They're a little deceiving because a lot of people think that because there's a break in the wave line, they look out and say, oh, there's no waves here. There's a good, safe place to swim. But that's usually where the rip current is, and it'll take them out. It won't take them out a long ways, but it can haul you out, you know, 100, 150 meters, and that could be quite disconcerting for someone who wants to stay in shallow water and find themselves into deep water.
0: Can be very difficult to try and swim against it, correct?
1: Can't swim against it, even the best swimmers in a strong rip current. So you have to swim down laterally across the beach. I always tell people, if you want to know where to swim, see where the waves are breaking, and you'll get a free ride back to shore, and the waves will take you in.
0: So it's parallel, correct?
1: Parallel to the shore, yep. Swim across the rip.
0: All right, Paul, we've talked in the past. We know that and we follow all the tracking that's going on out there with the move north of the great white shark. Any concern about these big beasts coming into swimming areas?
1: The concern, people should be concerned, but we have never had a documented shark attack at any of our beaches. We've supervised over 21 million people and 54 seasons. Doesn't mean it can't happen, but I always liken it. It's much more dangerous driving to the beach than it is encountering a shark at the beach. Your chances are way higher of getting injured then. So, but doesn't mean it can't happen.
0: Do you monitor for shark activity? Do you have aircraft in the air and those kind of things?
1: No, we don't have any aircraft or drones or anything like that. We do monitor our supervised areas. We have binoculars on people. And if we notice one, we have a protocol of immediately clearing the beach and waiting a couple hours and keep monitoring. And if we see nothing, then we're assuming the shark has gone on its way and we let people back in.
0: When the winds pick up, Paul, and things get a little bit rough out there, do you have the ability to close the beach?
1: Yes, certainly. We lifeguards will take the red and yellow flags down. We'll post a red flag, and usually those flag poles are X'd across the end of the boardwalk to not allow people to get on the beach. So that's our protocol when it gets too big. Anything over 3 or 4 feet, we don't want the average person to go in there.
0: Does that mean that you can't use the beach, or you can't swim, or both?
1: We're recommending you don't swim. We don't have enforcement powers, but certainly it creates a problematic. If the lifeguards don't think they're safe going into that, we don't want you to go in. And it's a problem, right? People think they can go in the big waves. And we had an incident last year where we lost one guy who, just after we had told him not to go in, and they went in. It was 600 meters down the beach, and we walked down specifically to tell them not to go in, and they went in anyway. And, you know, it's hard to fault people when they don't have the knowledge.
0: There are unsupervised beaches in Nova Scotia as well. Paul, any advice for people that use those secret little beaches on the coastline?
1: Yeah, we have like 15,000 kilometers of coastline around our province, and we have 25 supervised beaches. So you can imagine how much coastline there is that there are no lifeguards on. Common sense, general water, swim with a buddy. Don't go out of your depth. If the waves are big, don't go in. And, you know, keep your eye on your kids. We have, you know, people on their phones and not watching their kids. You should be. And the Life Saving Society recommends keep your kids within arm's reach at all times. Kids can flop over and face down, not right themselves, and all of a sudden you've got a tragedy. So within arm's reach, not on your phone.
0: Paul, I appreciate it. I know you're busy, and have a safe season.
1: Anytime, Dan.
0: That's Paul Dion, director at the Nova Scotia Lifeguard Service, as we get ready to head into the water. I know it's early in July, and that water is darn cold, but it will be busy. No doubt we'll be busy from now through until September. And to Paul's point, we don't want to be talking about a tragedy here when we come back after a weekend here on the program. Time for us to take another break. Are you watching the World Cup? I certainly am. We know Vanessa has been watching the World Cup. Many Canadians are watching the World Cup with interest, and so are the young folks who may want to give it a go. FIFA fever continues as the Canadian men's team makes that historic run into the group of 16. A conversation with the executive director of Soccer Nova Scotia, Lindsay McCaskill, after the break.
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0: Fever is encapsulating Canada as our country hosts some events of this World Cup. And of course, many of us are watching the men's national team as they continue their run, their unprecedented run. This is all now record-breaking ground for the Canadian men's soccer team as they are training right now, getting ready for their big match on Saturday against Morocco with a ticket to the round of eight up for grabs. And soccer fans have been watching World Cups for years, but I think because of the Canadian team involvement and it being hosted, at least in part, in our country, that we're creating a bunch of new soccer fans in Canada. And that could be good news for our next guest, who is the executive director of Soccer Nova Scotia, and that is Lindsay McCaskill. Lindsay, how are you?
1: I'm great. Thanks for having me.
0: It's been an exciting tournament so far.
1: It's been unbelievable, yeah, the excitement. We've never seen this level of excitement around the men's national team, so it's been so great.
0: We've had a successful women's team in the past. Now the men's team is starting to have its debut on the international stage. What does this mean for the grassroots for you folks, Lindsay? Are you seeing more people interested in maybe strapping on the shin pads and putting on the cleats and hitting the pitch?
1: Absolutely, yeah. We've had our social media channels and outreach to our local clubs and Soccer Nova Scotia. We've definitely felt the impact. Actually, one program we just launched, it's called Game On. And so that program we've launched in partnership with Canada Soccer and the Canadian Olympic Committee. And the idea of that program is, how do we capture the excitement of the World Cup and how do we translate that into participation? And so we currently have 12 clubs across the province that are accepting new members to the game between the ages of 7 and 12. And the idea is that it will be a fall program for new members to the game, and it will be a great entry-level program for ages of 7 to 12. So 4 to 6 week program, and you can find more information on our website, soccerns.ca.
0: I think Nova Scotia, coming from other places where I've worked in the past, I think Nova Scotia has a well-developed system for growing soccer players. You have leagues and we have franchises here that have been longstanding, and having a fella from Port Williams that's on the national team probably doesn't hurt.
1: Absolutely not. I mean, it's so exciting to see Jacob Schaffelberg represent Nova Scotia. He's such a humble guy, and, you know, he's always shouting out his development here in Nova Scotia. And I think for young players across our province, watching someone who started their youth development here in our province, and now they can see that that is a reality, I think it's so important for the youth of today, seeing him potentially as themselves in the future.
0: Lindsay, we've heard stories from different sporting organizations in Nova Scotia that are having trouble finding or securing space to play. Is that what your experience is? Do you have enough places for the kids to get out and enjoy football, soccer?
1: I would say in the summer months, you know, we do have a lot of space. One area where we're really, really finding the pinch is indoor soccer. And so we've been working with Sport Nova Scotia, the provincial and municipal government, to try and get more infrastructure. But like those other sports, we're definitely feeling that pinch. And unfortunately, some of our clubs in the winter months do have waiting lists currently.
0: Are there a lot of facilities for indoor soccer? Does it have to be a specially made facility like the one up in Clayton Park?
1: There are not many indoor facilities like the one, like BMO Soccer Center, right, in Clayton Park. We would welcome, you know, large investment in new indoor turf facilities, but soccer can be played in gyms. You know, it doesn't have to be a traditional, you know, indoor turf space. But gyms are also at a premium, like many other sports are saying.
0: You mentioned the Game On program, and it's going to kick off in the fall. You have a season underway now, correct?
1: Yes, we do. Yep. So clubs at the grassroots level, so anyone below U12 can still join depending on what clubs have available in their local communities. So I would highly encourage parents and kids looking to get involved in the game to contact their local club and get involved. We still have a few months of summer left.
0: We certainly do. One of the complaints I hear about some of the organized sports out there, Lindsay, is that it's bloody expensive to get involved in with gear and everything else. Football, at least in my opinion, is fairly inexpensive for families to get involved in.
1: Yeah, I mean, definitely at the grassroots level, we have

0: the bank. So we're really, really thankful to the Canadian Olympic Committee for helping fund that program.
1: We've been focusing on the men's national team, Lindsay, but we are very blessed here in Halifax to have two professional franchises. That has an impact on growing the game here too, does it not? The Wanderers and the Tides?
0: Absolutely, yeah. We're in close partnership with both the Wanderers and the Tides, and we hope to see lots of Nova Scotians on both of those teams in the future, and we're working with both of those clubs as they look to expand their player pathway, and so we can put more Nova Scotians on both of those teams.
1: And who knows, we might have the very next Lionel Messi or Christine Sinclair right here in Nova Scotia.
0: Absolutely. You never know. And I think, competitions like the World Cup, the men this year and the women will kick off the World Cup in 2027. We really hope that these large events inspire the next generation.
1: Lindsay, I appreciate your time. Go Canada, go!
0: Go Canada, go!
1: Have a good one. That's Lindsay McCaskill, the Executive Director of Soccer Nova Scotia. It has been remarkable. Many of you know I'm a football fan, been a football or soccer fan for a very long time, and was always very disappointed when the World Cup would come around and Canada didn't have an entry. For many, many years, our team was mired down in the FIFA rankings because we just didn't have the infrastructure. We had players that were exceptional that would go to Europe to play with their club teams. But not a real national program. And once we started to see the MLS, started to see TFC Toronto, and that program start, the academy starting to come as part of that, which starts kids very young. And then we saw the success of the women's national team, Christine Sinclair and her teammates, driving more people into the soccer pitch, and now with the Canadian men's team being at two consecutive World Cups and having good or great success at this World Cup, the game is only going to grow. Soccer, folks, is the highest participation sport in Canada, period. That's even over hockey because it's easily accessible to many. And now that we have the infrastructure in place, then maybe we do have the next world superstar like Lionel Messi, or like Christine Sinclair, or some of the big names, the Harry Kanes of the world that you're watching, or the Kylian Mbappes, or so on and so forth. It's so nice to be able to watch a World Cup and not have to cheer for a secondary nation, to be able to cheer for the red and white. And I think that our country has arrived on the soccer stage, and the success of the programs, both men's and women, are going to drive the next generation. And hopefully we have a perennial team at the World Cups, both on the women's and men's side. Time to us to take another break. When we come back, what is behind all of this humidity and heat? A conversation with our meteorologist, Carl Lamb, after the news.
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5: From the National Newsroom of the Canadian Press, I'm David Augustine. Canada is set to battle Morocco in a World Cup round of 16 matchup today in Houston, Texas. Canadian Press reporter Gemma Karsten-Smith says it will be the toughest test for Canada.
6: Canada came in ranked 30th in FIFA's rankings, whereas Morocco came in number 7. Morocco has been a team that surprised a lot of folks at the 2022 World Cup in Qatar. There they beat Canada in the group stage and then went on to all the way to the semifinals where they were ousted by France. And they really haven't let up since.
5: The winner of today's game will meet either Paraguay or France in a quarterfinal matchup in Boston on July 9th. Canada's UN Ambassador David Lametti says the Trump administration is hindering work at the United Nations on advancing equality.
7: Lametti tells the Canadian Press the U.S. is taking an obstructionist and cantankerous approach to women's rights, LGBTQ plus rights, and climate change. He says the U.S. delegation at the UN has more recently focused on shared priorities that don't center on human rights, such as Haiti's gang crisis. Canada is preparing its bid for the UN Human Rights Council, which gears up this fall. Prime Minister Mark Carney has been criticized for supporting the U.S. war in Iran and for not calling out American actions. Lisa Laporte, The Canadian Press.
5: Ontario's police watchdog is investigating after an Ottawa officer shot a man accused of holding a woman hostage at knife point. Police say the incident began with a 911 call Thursday morning about a hostage situation inside a Kanata home. The SIU says officers negotiated for hours before entering the home around 9 p.m. to rescue the woman and shoot the suspect. The BC government has boosted wages for community coroners by more than 50% as the BC Coroner Service seeks to fill some vacancies in dozens of communities. A job ad from the BC Public Service with the July 8th deadline says coroners' hourly rate jumped to $49.77 on June 1st, up from $32 per hour set back in 2016. The service's communications manager, Holly Talley, says filling jobs in rural areas is difficult.
8: I think like all frontline service areas, it is harder to staff in northern and remote communities, and that's a challenge we experience as well.
5: The BC Coroner's Service is looking for people in communities across the province. And a closely watched love story enters a new chapter. Taylor Swift and Travis Kelce wed in New York City, a rep for Swift confirming the marriage on Friday.
9: Taylor Swift's brother, Austin, he served as man of honor. Jason Kelce, Travis's brother, he served as best man. And Adam Sandler, he officiated the wedding. Now, our George Stephanopoulos, he was inside, and he says ceremony was great. And in true 4th of July spirit, the couple gave a huge gift to America, donating $26 million to 20 charities.
5: That was ABC's Sophie Flay with the details. This is the Canadian Press. In sports, the Toronto Blue Jays will be aiming to extend their win streak to 3 games today when they face the host Seattle Mariners in the second set of their 3-game weekend series. Right-hander Shane Bieber will be on the mound for the Jays, while right-hander Logan Gilbert will pitch for the Mariners as they celebrate the 4th of July at T-Mobile Park. The Jays beat the Mariners 2-0 last night. There are 2 games in the WNBA today, including one in Atlanta, where the Dream will be aiming to snap a 4-game losing streak when they host the Golden State Valkyries, who have won 3 in a row. Elsewhere, the Portland Fire visit the Seattle Storm. The Fire have lost 3 straight, while the last-place Storm are coming off yet another loss. And the Niagara River Lions will be attempting to escape the Eastern Conference basement when they host the Ottawa Blackjacks in a Canadian Elite Basketball League game tonight. The 5-9 River Lions are last in the five-team East, while the 6-9 Blackjacks are fourth. From the Canadian Press, I'm David Augustine.
0: Local issues, tough conversations, and some of the fun you may have missed. 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

0: Welcome back as we carry on here on a steamy Thursday, or as we like to call it, Friday Eve edition of Nova Scotia Today. I'm Dan Olstrand. It drives me crazy, and I'm sure that many of you feel the same way that I do, is that when we start to see increased demand on items, products, services, then inevitably, on the other side of it, we start to see the price increase, because when there's a demand, dynamic pricing can take effect. Very pleased to welcome back to our show today business professor Ed McHugh. Ed, how are you?
1: I'm great, Dan. How you doing?
0: The act of dynamic pricing is a pain in the posterior to consumers, but business people love it, don't they?
1: They do. It's an opportunity to face it. The number one reason this is occurring is business exists, obviously, to maximize profits. And this is now sort of an evolving tool that is allowing businesses to increase their profits and to take a bit more of a chunk out of our pockets. So,
0: is the grocery store the worst one of this?
1: Probably not, actually. The grocery store, you know, it's funny. The grocery business is not a large margin business, actually, 3, 5, 7%. So you'll see some of that in the grocery store, you will. But, you know, the bigger players are mostly over in the hospitality industry, travel, those areas is where things really are moving. And unfortunately, those are bigger ticket items.
0: It makes it difficult for consumers. And Ed, I think we're of the same vintage. I can remember when you were planning to travel and you just kind of went to a travel agent and you said, I want to go to XYZ, and they booked the whole thing for you. But now we have more control over that. We can watch the pricing of things like flights and hotel rooms. And it's very difficult to know when to pull the trigger on something, right?
1: It is. This makes it a little harder for consumers. So it's now, the good news is dynamic pricing can also mean it goes down, but most of the time it means the price is going to go up, and let's not fool ourselves. But we've never had more data at our fingertips ever as consumers. And you're right, you know, the number of travel agents that were here in this city at one point compared to the number of travel agents now is amazing, because most of us like to do things on our own now. And we think we're saving money by doing that, but there's a very, very public story of a couple trying to fly Air Canada a couple of weeks ago, now, you know, and they booked their tickets. What they didn't know is when they booked their tickets, they got a 20% discount. So then Air Canada came out with a 25% discount on the ticket. So they unbooked their ticket, which I thought wasn't that smart. And then they rebooked, and they found that the price had gone up by just $5. Now, the total price that went up was $5, which is not much. But they didn't know they had bought it at a discount originally. And so that was their argument was, well, no one ever told us we had a 20% discount when we first booked, and now basically you raised the price and we you took 25% off, but our price went up. Maritime Bus is also looking at this too. And they're looking at implementing, and their business model is quirky, because a lot of people who take the bus, they guarantee a seat, okay, on any trip in the Maritimes. But what they're finding is, and like any of us, consumers are booking really late, and what they want to do is get consumers booking earlier so they can, you know, predetermine the scheduling of their bus. But people are saying, well, wait a sec, so what are you doing with the price? And so it's because pricing is so sensitive to all of us, because we all want to have a deal when we buy something.
0: Absolutely. Hotel rooms are also very famous for these things. I took a look around HRM here over the last couple of weeks on the weekends to see what hotel prices were when we saw some big events in town, right? We saw CLGP and then we saw that big concert last weekend in Canada Day, I'm seeing some hotel prices in the $600 and $700 a night range.
1: Absolutely. And the hotel industry has been on top of this for a long, long time. But now they have instantaneous data. A lot of us are part of loyalty marketing programs. So, you know, hotels know our travel patterns. Grocery stores know whether we have a pet or not. and they're using that data to figure out consumer patterns and then pricing it accordingly. And it doesn't always go, most times it does not go in the favor of the consumer. It goes in favor of the company.
0: Do companies like the hotels in particular take criticism for this? Because it feels kind of greedy.
1: It does. It feels very gritty. We're going to go all the way back to supply and demand, as you mentioned earlier. It's supply and demand. But what's the difference is timing. In the past, supply and demand was, a hotel would plan out and look ahead to the year, look for the major events, and they would increase their prices. There's no doubt about that. But now they have instantaneous data, and they can move, they can turn on a dime, and that's what's happening. That's why people are getting a little more infuriated here, because it's happening so quickly and it happens in their eyes. So you could go in one night to try and book a hotel room, and it's, $600. The next night you go in and try and book the same room, and all of a sudden now it's $700. Why? Because now they're up to a 95% occupancy, so they're going to try and squeeze the last few dollars out of that last 5%. That's the way their model works.
0: Would there ever be a world where this would be something that would catch the attention of regulators and rules be placed on this?
1: Not really. This is business 101. There are rules around privacy. Okay, there are rules around the use of data. There's the Competition Act, which has rules around basically where price gouging, dumping a product. Where companies get together and plot, but not So if a company wants to use this model, and many are now, and do this, at this point there's nothing illegal about it. You could certainly question the ethics of it. Go ahead. You can. And certainly you don't want to be the company that's known as the unethical company. You don't. But if everybody's kind of doing it, that's the new rules of the game. All of a sudden that becomes accepted consumer behavior, and that's it. We just march down that road.
0: And Ed, when does surge pricing and gouging begin?
1: There is a point. There is a point where there are things like corporate bonuses built into the compensation of executives, and the more money they make, the more bonuses they get. So there is no real line there. It's just a bit of a continuum.
0: Any advice for consumers out there, Ed? Is it better to book ahead?
1: Book ahead, and if you see something that looks like a good deal, grab it, because it probably is. And then keep your eye on what you've purchased over the next few weeks, and see if it moves. You'll learn a lot, actually, if you want to go in and have a look. If you don't want to play it sort of a bit of a game here, book your hotel room, book whatever, but then go in every now and then and just have a look to see what's happening when you start to put a new reservation in, okay? That's the trick. You can't, because your old one, you probably can't change the price of it. But go in and book a second reservation, which you can always cancel, and have a look at the different pricing, and you'll start to see whether you actually did get a good deal or not. And then if the price goes down, obviously grab the second one that you went for.
0: Thanks, Ed. I appreciate your time. Stay cool.
1: You too, Dan. You too. Absolutely. Stay cool out there.
0: Zed McHugh, he's a business professor. Surge pricing, right? It's wild. And the hotel industry really at the front and center of that. Lots of ink written on the last couple of weeks on it around here, with prices increasing by $200, $300, and $400 a night just based off of some of the big events that we've had happening in our area. Time to take another break. We're going to get another commercial round in here. And on the other side of it, term limits for politicians. Could that reinvigorate the Canadian democracy without having to make big changes to the way we do things? Conversation with a senior fellow over at the Fraser Institute, Lydia Milgen, after the break.
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0: All right, it's still about a month off, but the anticipation is building for the latest edition of the Great Outdoors Comedy Festival that is coming to our part of the world at the Garrison Grounds. It's a huge event, folks. This is a Thursday through Sunday event. It's going to start on the 6th of August, and it's bringing in world famous. And some of the people that are in this festival this year, I don't think, and maybe Chris Olef, our resident stand-up comic, will disagree with me, but You don't get any bigger than some of the people that are in the lineup for this year's Great Outdoors Comedy Festival, period. We got the host of the Tom Brady Roast is going to join us. Nikki Glaser is probably the headliner of headliners for this event. She, of course, hosted the Golden Globes, and we've seen her on all kinds of things, including that now famous greatest roast of all time of Tom Brady. She'll be here as part of that Sunday evening wrap-up, but there is comedy starting from Thursday, running through Friday, and then into the afternoons on Saturday and Saturday evening, and then Sunday and Sunday evening. And the list goes on and on and on and on. And if you are at all a comedy fan, this is one of those events that you just cannot miss. To give you just an example of some of the talent that is being brought to our city as part of this, do you remember, I don't know if Vanessa can even remember these movies, but do you remember Encino Man? Do you remember Son-in-Law or In the Army Now or Jury Duty? Pauly Shore is part of this festival. He will be here on Sunday afternoon, as will our next guest, who has, just a couple of Netflix specials that are happening right now, and is going to come all the way up here from Tennessee to share his style of stand-up. I asked, I had an interview with Dusty Slay yesterday before the show today, and I asked him what he was going to expect on a trip north to Canada. He said, come on, Dan. My wife's Canadian. I know what to expect. And it's going to be a good show. At least that's what Dusty had to say.
22: Well, I'm pumped about it. I don't know what to expect. I have been to Canada a bit. I don't know if you know this, but my wife is Canadian. But she's from Ontario, Peterborough, mm-hmm. Ontario. So I don't know a lot about Nova Scotia. I'm excited about it. I'm hoping, this is the Great Outdoors Comedy Festival. So I'm hoping, hope it's nice and outdoorsy. you know, open. I feel like this is a good place to get some seafood.
0: Well, that's for sure. We're world famous for it, and there's plenty of it around.
22: I feel like restaurants all over the place are claiming that their fish is coming from Nova Scotia, but I doubt it is.
0: There you go. Dusty, tell me a little bit about doing comedy outdoors. It's kind of out of your element, right?
22: Yeah, it's really the worst way to do it. But, you know, I did one of these last year in Winnipeg, and it was great. I had a great time. So I think, you know, outdoor con. I just did a music festival outdoors in West Palm Beach, Florida. And as much as I enjoyed the festival, my portion of the show was a bit of a nightmare. But when it's all comedy, you know, the audience gets into it. They're geared up for it. And I think this is going to be great.
0: Dusty, tell me a little bit about doing comedy in 2026. It's a bit of a different world out there.
22: Well, for me, I just do jokes that, you know, about myself and, you know, observational jokes. And I don't really have any problems. I don't really have to, you know, I didn't have to change anything up. I'm not really a roaster. So for me, it's like, you know, it's all good. And I've always tried to take just a more creative approach to comedy anyway. Like, even if I have a same topic as some other comic, it's likely going to be a different spin on it.
0: We know that the comedy gig is a difficult gig. Any advice to up-and-coming comics who might want to try stand-up for the first time?
22: Well, I always tell them, just don't do it, you know, unless you have no other options. That's what I always think about, you know. Like, I was like, I didn't go to college, and so if I didn't do comedy, I was like, looking at a lot of my options, and I go, I don't know. It's worth it just to try comedy. Can we do it? You know, because the other options are, it's just going to be misery for me out here. So I said, let's do it. And because comedy's a long game. You know, people think I'm going to jump in there. I'm going to do a couple of shows. Some comic's going to take me on the road. Then I'm going to be famous and we're going to do it. And it's like, the reality is, every time you do something that you think is going to make you famous, it doesn't. I don't even know if fame exists. I don't know what happens. I think it's all an illusion. But I feel very good about where I'm at with comedy. It's a long game, so you just got to ride it out.
0: It's a different place these days as well. When you first started, right, you had to get a gig at a comedy club or on a stage somewhere. But now we have all these social medias and TikToks and podcasts. I know you're involved in a podcast to get your stuff out there.
22: Yeah, I mean, it feels like in some ways I wish I got to do comedy in like the 80s and 90s when, you know, you just would go to a gig and people would show up and they wouldn't even know who the comic was. They're just there to see comedy. In some ways, I think that'd be fun. You could write 1 hour and do that hour for your entire career. But on the other hand, you know, this feels like the golden age of comedy.
0: For sure. And there's certainly nothing, there's not a lot of things that that are off limits these days. It certainly is a wide open space, right?
22: Yeah, and, you know, AI is pretty good at writing songs. It may be soulless, but it's pretty good at writing songs, pretty good at creating songs, pretty good at making pictures, but it is not good at writing jokes. So I feel like we got this, you know, we got this real unique thing going that even the AI, whatever they are, can't touch it yet.
0: What can we expect from your show when you come to Halifax?
22: Well, you know, I got a special right now on Netflix called Wet Heat. Mm-hmm. I got two on YouTube. That one used to be on Netflix. It's called Working Man. And then I got another hour on there. And the reason I say that is you can go watch all three of those and still get an entirely new hour when I come. I don't know how much time they'll give me. I don't know if I'm doing an hour, but it's going to be fun. My understanding is I'm on there with, Adam Ray as Dr. Phil and Paulie Shore. And I just met Paulie Shore for the first time. Great guy. We had a lot of fun. And I've been knowing Adam for a long time. Very funny. I just think it's going to be an incredible show. And I think it's we're all pretty different. So, you know, you get a bit of a diverse lineup, and I think that's exciting.
0: The show's August the 9th. It's on a Sunday. It's going to be at the Garrison Grounds. Appreciate you spending some time with us, Dusty, and we'll see you when you get here.
22: All right. Well, hey, thank you very much for having me.
0: That is Dusty Slay, who is part of the Sunday slate of festivities, which, of course, Sunday night will feature the headliner, Nikki Glaser. Passes are available, folks. You can find all the information that you need on their website. It's pretty easy to navigate, and there's a bunch of different levels of passes. If you want a single day, if you want a weekend, if you want the front half, if you're a group, they're offering a discount there as well. So greatoutdoorscomedyfestival.com is the site, and you can certainly find everything you're going to need there. It's going to be a wonderful night. I guarantee it. Let's just hope that the weather holds out. Because that's the thing with outdoor shows. Well, that's going to do it, folks, for a steamy Thursday edition of Nova Scotia Today. Thank you to Dusty and to all of our guests who spent some time of their day and picked up the phone and joined the conversation. I hope you learned something. I certainly do each and every day. A special thank you to all of you who picked up the phone or opened the laptop and joined the open hour. We're going to do it again tomorrow. Don't forget, it is the often imitated, never duplicated Friday free-for-all. Your chance to wrap up the week, and we'll see how the mood changes from one day to the next with these 20-degree overnight temperatures. Anyway, it is summer, folks, and we're certainly in the middle of it now. We have a busy show planned for you, as we always do around here on Friday. The regular cast of characters will be here. We'll have a conversation with Tim with regards to Kuzma and what's going on in Ottawa. We'll have a conversation as well with our sports guy, Cecil Wright, who is busy keeping track and notes of everything else that's going on with the NHL trades. And his and my smile as the New York Yankees go on a seven games losing streak. Anyway, we'll talk to Cecil about that one as well. So then Charlevoix is going to stop by. Did you know that Atlantic Canada, folks, is the most expensive place in Canada to barbecue? We'll explain why as part of the show tomorrow. And of course, as I mentioned before, we will do the Friday free-for-all, as we always do here on the show. My enduring gratitude to Vanessa Van Inez on the other side of the glass. Folks, can't do it without her. You can catch her in the mornings now, too. She's doing the traffic for the news wheel and knocking it out of the park, I might add. Have a great day, everybody. Stay cool. Stay hydrated. Keep the pets at home. Make sure you check on your neighbors over the next couple of days. And, well, enjoy summer, because this is what we wait for. Have a great day. Be well. And remember, it's important to be kind to one another.
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1: 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I'm Austin Huff alongside PJ Glasser filling in for Alex Gold on this wonderful holiday, America's birthday, probably one of my favorite holidays out there. 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

0: little bit of ground in the division if they can win some games in LA. And they bust out to a 6-0 lead against the Dodgers, only to lose the game 12-7. They gave up 12 unanswered runs in that game and got dismantled by their division rivals to fall to 500. And then last night, they have another 3-0 lead against the Dodgers and give up in the seventh inning a Teoscar Hernandez grand slam and lose 4-3. They are now under 500 and in third place in the NL West, 43-44 on the year, 14 games back of first place in the NL West. It could not be going much worse for the San Diego Padres.
1: It's pretty nuts. I was doing the show, BetMGM Tonight with Pat Boyle on Thursday when we were wrapping up the show and we're like, oh, Padres are up 6-0. Looks like they're going to snap their losing streak. And then I wake up the next morning and I see that the Dodgers have won 12-7. And I guess maybe they won't snap their losing streak.
0: No.
1: But you're right. It's going to be interesting, too, because as we both know, their general manager, AJ Preller, is one of the most aggressive general managers, not only in baseball, but all of sports. You think Les Snead and the Rams hate draft picks? This man hates prospects. Yeah. He will give away all of them, whatever it takes, you know? F them prospects, as he would probably say. But they, you know, I mean, every year with their roster, they have aspirations of competing with the Dodgers in the West, getting into the postseason, trying to win a World Series. They've had a really good team the last few years, but they just have not been able to get over the hump, especially against LA. And it's just like, you know, what is Preller going to do if they keep going down this road? I think they're every year, when we get to this point in the MLB season, there's always like a couple teams that just need the All-Star break to get there. You know, it's like they just need a reset. And the Padres are definitely one of those teams where they need the first half to be over. They need to get a few days off, reset, get ready, and then, you know, have a good 3-week stretch before that trade deadline hits. But for a guy that for the last 5-6 years has been so aggressive at the deadline, I mean, with the way that they're playing and the guys that you have, it'll be interesting to see if he almost is forced to go the other way this season and play a little defense, because even though on paper they definitely do have one of the better teams in the National League, again, it's much different than the American League where you have a bunch of teams that are battling for a playoff spot that are below 500. The National League is a different story where you have a lot of other good teams, but yeah, they're 4 games back now of the St. Louis Cardinals, who continue to impress us after, you know, none of us thought they would be competing for a playoff spot this year. I guess that's maybe the one thing, though, about San Diego, Austin, is so many of these teams that are in front of them, none of us thought they would be this good. None of us thought that heading into July, St. Louis would be 7 games over 500. The Marlins are the hottest team in baseball. They've kind of been the anti-Padres here as of late. The Nationals just, we keep waiting for the other shoe to drop with the offense. It's just not happening. They continue to rake on the offensive side of the plate. And then the Pirates have been kind of a 500 team all year, and the emergence of Braxton Ashcraft to go along with Skeens. So, you know, the Padres are in an interesting spot where they're going through their rut. You would expect them to kind of turn around a little bit. And all these teams that they're in front of at the beginning of the year, if you would have said these are the teams that they're battling with, they would have said, where do we sign? But these teams just haven't continued to fade. So over this next week and a half, it'll be interesting to see how they perform and how they play. But more than anything, I'm just, you know, for a guy like Preller who always wants to buy, he might be forced to sell. And what that ends up looking like for San Diego, I think is going to be pretty interesting.
0: Yeah, I think it's time we in baseball adopt a rule. And I think we should all say it out loud together. The Padres will Padre, but until they prove they won't Padre, we cannot hype the Padres. Is that fair? Like, I just feel like every year we fall into the same thing. And even like, I mean, they've had some playoff years over the best, but like their World Series was beating the Dodgers in the NLDS a couple years back. Outside of that, they've really done nothing. They went on to get swept by the Phillies in the NLCS after that. Like, the Padres are going to Padre until they prove to us that they are not the Padres. That, I think, is the new rule we should live by. And it's just a shame because, You know, they are an exciting team. They are an exciting brand. San Diego Padres fans are phenomenal. They are incredible fans. And it is the game in town in San Diego. Their ballpark is amazing. The vibes are immaculate. But the team that they put on the field every year just underwhelms. And this year, Manny Machado, who should be the leader of that clubhouse, not performing. And I think that's a big reason why this team continues to flounder, and it's just frustrating. So, yeah, it will be interesting to see what they do at the deadline. Again, they now are trailing in the division by 14 games. They're tied for second with the Diamondbacks, 43-44 on the year, 7 games in a row, and they've got 2 more games in Los Angeles this weekend. We'll see if they're able to salvage one, if not both, to split the series. But and another team that just got out of a 7-game losing streak was the New York Yankees. The Rays have taken a 4-game lead in the AL East. But we can talk about the Yankees, but I think every national radio show talks about the Yankees ad nauseum just because they are the Yankees. Everyone's focused on the pinstripes, as they say in Catch Me If You Can. And Aaron Judge has said they have shown a lack of focus during that 7-game losing streak. But I would not be overly concerned if I'm a Yankees fan, because I do think that they are still going to win that division. What the Rays have been doing with their small ball approach and getting that 4-game lead in the division, they've done so with just a 39, a plus 39 run differential, whereas the Yankees are at a plus 90 run differential, which is, I think, a good way to tell how you can determine which teams will end up at the top of the standings by the end of the year. I think the Yankees are going to be just fine. But the we do have right around the corner the All-Star game, where you've got, I think baseball does the All-Star game better than any sport in America. I think it is the most fun. They get the most star power support, but this year that star power may not be as big as we thought, as both Brewers pitcher Jacob Mizorowski, his schedule makes him unlikely to pitch in the All-Star game, which would have been really fun considering every pitch he throws is dang near touching 105 miles per hour. But also, we learned last night that Shohei Ohtani will probably not pitch in the Midsummer Classic as well because of his scheduling that they've got with the Dodgers. So you're missing out on 2 big National League pitchers in the All-Star game, which it's not anywhere near Pro Bowl level yet, but it is kind of a buzzkill for a game. It is purely an exhibition that we go to watch and see these skills on display, not getting to see those skills.
1: Especially Mizorowski, because if you follow baseball, you know what he's doing. You know the kind of season he's having, all the strikeouts. As you mentioned, he's touching 104, 105, 106 even on the gun. And for a guy like that to just pitch one inning where he's going to be all gas and no breaks and he's just going to go out there and throw as hard as he can, that would have been pretty cool to see. So that's going to be a shame if he ends up missing the All-Star game. But I totally agree with you. MLB All-Star Weekend is... that is the top one in the professional sports. The home run derby, that's another one of the few things I think Rob Manfred has done right. Going to that bracket format has been really good. That's always a ton of fun. And then the All-Star game itself is always really cool. So looking forward to that. That should be a great scene there in Philadelphia. But yeah, it is always a shame. And obviously there's nothing you can do. Those teams and those players are focusing on helping their teams. It's nice when their schedules align and that they can throw an inning in the All-Star game. Doesn't look like Mizorowski is going to be able to do that, but maybe hopefully he is able to. Yeah. So we can all watch him throw 106 against the AL's best.
0: Yeah, if the Miz is throwing complete games with like 50 pitches over 100 miles per hour, imagine what he would do with just one inning, right? Like imagine how hard he would hit 112 miles per hour. He would hit, he would probably kiss 120 miles per hour just with one inning of work in an All-Star game. And we're going to be rid of that, which is a super buzzkill. I do want to let you know that Canada and Morocco are currently tied 0-0, 37 minutes into their World Cup match, which we will keep tabs on in this round of 16 for the World Cup. And coming up next, we're actually going to get into a little World Cup, including the greatest call of the World Cup. We're going to play it for you coming up next right here on BetMGM Game Day on Westwood One Sports.
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3: Now taking a look at the Environment Canada forecast, you will see sunny skies this morning, becoming a mix of sun and clouds and carrying a 30% chance of showers into the afternoon. There will be a high of 32 degrees, except 20 along parts of the coast. Then overnight, you can expect to see partly cloudy skies with a 30% chance of showers early into the evening, which is expected to clear into the night. There will be a low of 17 degrees. Then tomorrow, sunny skies, becoming a mix of sun and clouds in the morning, and there's a high of 24 degrees.
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0: to the number of championships that he promised in South Beach. What is the likelihood of LeBron James coming to back to the Heat, or is that all just a pipe dream?
1: I don't think it's a pipe dream. I think Cleveland makes the most sense for all the reasons everybody speculated, right? He gets to go home. It's the perfect ending. But in my opinion, guys, and by the way, if you feel differently, like, nobody knows at this point. You've got Rich Paul on his podcast with a big board. Like, I don't even know what this has turned into anymore. Let's be honest. Like, this is genuinely turned into LeBron's final opportunity to be courted, because we know he loves the attention. And I don't say that as an indictment to LeBron. Like, he's my personal GOAT. I don't want to do the MJ Jordan thing or MJ LeBron thing. Like, whatever. But he's my personal GOAT. Best 4 years ever down here in South Florida. But he loves the attention. He loves teams trying to put packages together and trying to kind of make space for him. And like, he loves that stuff. And all of a sudden, his agent gets clicks and views and is the most talked about podcast because he has a big board up with Davion Mitchell's name. So like, I don't know what this turned into. Yeah, I don't know what this turned into, but I always felt like it was going to come down to Cleveland or Miami since the very beginning, genuinely. I felt that because, and this is just my personal opinion, I don't think LeBron wants to add another jersey to his resume. I don't think he wants to add another organization to his lifelong NBA career and to his legacy. But that's just personally what I felt. And I thought the only opportunity that he'd go anywhere but Miami or Cleveland would have been the Golden State Warriors dream, where he could play alongside Steph Curry. I don't know if the AARP team would have competed in the West. I don't know. But as a objective basketball fan, an NBA fan, you have to be bat bleep crazy to not think that would have just been fun. Like, just in general, fun with the reported Netflix special or whatever documentary that LeBron, like Curry, LeBron, and Draymond, and if they could have gotten AD, I know it doesn't seem likely, it would have just been fun. That to me was the only other place he would have gone other than Miami, Cleveland. And I know what Rich Paul's saying. I know what the reports are. He'll play for the minimum. I don't believe them for a second. And I think over the next 48 hours, when free agency officially opens up, right, where players can really sign on the dotted line, we're going to see either Cleveland or Miami make one more big move. Remember, guys, the Giannis Antetokounmpo trade hasn't even been announced yet, which I find very interesting. What else is Miami trying to do right now to try to open up space? Yes, they gave Andrew Wiggins that extension. Could they potentially move him? I was reading, about 24 hours ago, what's up with Kyrie Irving in Dallas? Could Miami maybe move Nikola Jovic, who's on a pretty big deal, another first, maybe move Wiggins to go open up some space to bring in Kyrie Irving? You're telling me Dallas wouldn't take a first round pick and a flyer and a young guy right now, even though Dusty May swears like Kyrie is going to be the voice in the locker room? Let's be honest, they're building for the future. I have no reporting on that, by the way. I want to make that clear. I'm just saying teams like Cleveland, teams like Miami can still maneuver the cap, can still maneuver some roster spaces and do something to really entice LeBron. I think it's Miami. I think it's Cleveland. Yes, Philadelphia deserves to be in the mix. I read the Shams report about Minnesota. I just personally don't think LeBron is going to add Philly or Minnesota to his list of teams that he played for. That's just me personally, though. And I think it's going to come down to Cleveland or Miami, ultimately. And we'll find out in the next 42, 72 hours.
2: It's going to be interesting to see what happens. There's no doubt about it. Alex, I want to ask you about Spoelstra, because I kind of feel like we're getting to the point with him like we were at with Popovich, where he's at one place for so long. You have those peak dominant years. You win the championships. And then towards the end, you're kind of like stuck in the mud. You're trying to battle for those last few spots. Maybe you missed the postseason. And before the health issues, Popovich signed that five-year deal when we all kind of thought maybe he'd step away, and they gave him that extension. Spoelstra, as you know, there's been some rumblings like, is it time for him to move on? Is he going to look elsewhere? Like, so do you think this Giannis move, now all of a sudden he's sticking around for the long haul? You think it's a year-to-year thing with Spoelstra? What do you think happens with him moving forward?
1: Yeah, a lot of the speculation down here, and maybe not speculation, that's probably not the right word, but I think the assumption is that Pat Riley hangs it up, Eric Spoelstra takes his place in the front office. I think that's been the expectation here for a while. I don't believe that to be true. I haven't had a conversation with Spo about it, but just interacting with him, interviewing him, listening to him literally before every game and after every game, that dude is a sicko when it comes to coaching basketball. Like, this guy loves being on the sideline. He loves the day-to-day of coaching. And ultimately, I believe he'll remain a head coach as long as he wants to. It's going to be in Miami, guys. I mean, they gave him the bag. This dude has been brought up literally underneath Pat Riley's wing. Like, he's Pat Riley's successor. And there's a tremendous weight that comes with that. But the just general assumption that ultimately he'll do what Brad Stevens did and just take a front office job, because why not? I mean, I think he would be capable of it, right? He's been around the right people. He's been in the organization. He understands the way that this team wants to be run. But there's a lot of other people in this building down here in Miami. I don't want to get too specific because I know not many people really care. But like, the owner's son, Mickey Arison, is the owner. His son, Nick Arison, was a ball boy for this team, was the towel boy for this team when he was a young kid. And now he's risen the ranks. He's the one that's in that room with Pat and with Andy Ellisberg, the general manager, and with Mickey Arison and with Alonzo Mourning and with Adam Simon. Like, all these guys who call the shots there alongside Pat Riley. I don't think it's like a foregone conclusion that Spo just automatically gets that job if he wants it once Riley decides to hang it up. So to me, guys, this dude loves coaching. I believe, and I'm sure most people do as well, he's one of the best to do it in the NBA for the past couple of years. And I think, you know, if he was ultimately a free agent as a head coach, there'd be 28 teams, 27 teams that would be calling Eric Spoelstra and giving him whatever it is he wanted.
0: He is Alex Solana, the co-host of Hoke, Crowder, and Solana on Miami Sports Leader FM 104.3 WQAM in their South Beach. Does pre- and post-game for the Miami Heat, but he also hosts Summer of Soccer with Solana every Saturday during World Cup on WQAM. And Alex, I alluded to it off the top. You are wearing a kit. For our radio listeners who aren't viewing the show live on YouTube or our Twitch streams, what is the kit that you are rocking?
1: So, unfortunately, I misled you, and this is probably my fault. I'm wearing a Miami Marlins red, white, and blue Sugar King jersey. But I was rocking, right. It's the Sugar Kings jersey. Goes back to like the Havana days for the Sugar Kings. I just love this jersey, red, white, and blue. I always rock it on July 4th because why not? But to be fair, I was rocking my USA jersey for my WQAMFC Summer of Soccer show right before I came on with you. So I was wearing a kit. But yeah, sorry.
0: The reason I didn't reveal it off the top was because I was like, what kit is he wearing? I was like, I didn't know. And so when I made you do the reveal, it was solely out of selfish reasons because I myself did not know. But look, we could talk Marlins too, the young core that they've got going on down there. But I did want to touch on some World Cup soccer. Obviously, yeah. A bunch of big games going down in Miami, including last night where Argentina and Lionel Messi nearly got bounced by Cape Verde. And the only reason they didn't was because our producer, Zach Kroll, texted the group chat when they were tied, leading to Argentina's game-winning goal. So if the Marlins ever have a no-hitter going or a perfect game going, do not let our producer, Zach, text during the game. But what has been the atmosphere like during the World Cup? Because there's been a lot of great games going down in Miami so far. And I'll piggyback that with Team USA playing Belgium. What do you think the odds are of them making a deep run deep into this tournament, further than we've ever seen before?
1: I'll start with the U.S. because, guys, I'm born in the U.S. My parents are from Uruguay, so I'm a huge Uruguay supporter. But obviously, they've been eliminated, so I'm jumping on the USA bandwagon. But I've been following this USA team for my entire life as well. I've never seen a USA team have an identity before. Yes, you can go back to 2002, probably a little early for a lot of our listeners, but they end up, taking Germany and almost getting a spot into the semifinal. And that team with Landon Donovan was fantastic. And then, even in 2014, they almost beat Belgium, and Chris Wondolowski misses what would have been a winner in the 93rd minute in stoppage time. And like, those teams deserve respect. It's not to undermine them, but this USA team has an identity. They play a unique style that I didn't think was possible with this squad. And Mauricio Pochettino, who's the manager, has done an unbelievable job of like flipping the mentality of US soccer from, yeah, like we have a chance, to no, we belong. I think that's important. And I've just been blown away with how well they've played in this tournament. I think they're the favorite going into this game against Belgium. And I think they can, even they're going to be without their leading goal scorer in the tournament, Flo Balogun. But I think depth-wise, it's the deepest USA team maybe ever at a World Cup. It's probably going to be Ricardo Pepi starting in place of him. And I think even without Balogun, who got the red card in the last game, which was ridiculous, I think they can win, genuinely. I think they can beat Belgium. I think they can be the better side. And they don't have to do it parking the bus, as people would say, right? Like staying back and defending for 90 minutes. They don't have to do that anymore. They can move forward. They can press up high. They can create opportunities. They can be the aggressor. They can be the better side. And that you could never say about a USA team going up against a team like Belgium or any European side over the past 20, 24 years, 30 years, my entire life, basically. And as far as the atmosphere here, guys, it's insane. I went to the first two World Cup games here. Uruguay played Saudi Arabia and then played Cabo Verde. The atmosphere was nuts. And Uruguay is a nation of 3 million. Weren't too many Saudi fans. There weren't too many Cape Verde residents. There's only 250,000 of them. But people just showed up because it's the World Cup, right? They had FOMO. Last night, I was speaking with a Miami Herald beat writer who covers Inter Miami, and she was at the game. She's covered the last 7 World Cups. She said that was the best soccer atmosphere she has ever been in her entire life. Imagine basically 30 to 40,000 Argentinians, most of them already live in South Florida, just taking over South Beach Thursday night before the game, causing mayhem, going crazy, leading up to this match. Then they fill up that stadium, 65,000 people or 64,000, probably 62,000 of them are Argentinian. They win that game, which was an absolute nail biter against the Cinderella story of this tournament. And then now they're all going out to party in Miami till 4 or 5 in the morning because, you know, we don't shut down here. It's been insane. And what Cabo Verde did, Cape Verde did yesterday is historic. It shouldn't be lost on anybody. Like, that's sports right there. As Americans, we love underdog, right? We love the Miracle on Ice story. Nobody believed in us. I mean, it's Independence Day, man. Nobody believed the U.S. could take out the British in 1776, and they did it, right? Like, we love that as Americans. And Cape Verde, a nation of 250,000 people with a team nobody had ever heard of coming into this tournament, to not lose to Spain, to not lose to Uruguay, those are two former champions, to then get the result they needed to get out of the group stage as the second place team in that group when they were slotted to finish last, and then to take the defending champs to the death and have Argentinians genuinely nervous in that stadium with the GOAT of soccer playing on the field, and they didn't get lucky. They pushed them, genuinely, was the best story of the World Cup thus far. It's a shame they didn't move on, but it's been the best story of the World Cup.
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0: 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And then find Alex Solana on socials. 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Alex, thank you so much for the time, man. We'll have to get you back on to talk some Marlins later on. And we appreciate it. Enjoy Giannis Antetokounmpo and then maybe probably LeBron as well.
1: I definitely will, especially the latter, if it ends up happening. Thank you, guys, and happy 4th. Appreciate it.
2: Thanks, Alex.
0: He is PJ Glasser. I am Austin Huff. We are bringing you BetMGM Game Day right here on Westwood One Sports. Coming back with more. We're going to wrap up this hour with just more celebration of this great country on America's 250th birthday right here on Westwood One Sports.
3: This is BetMGM Game Day, only on Westwood One Sports. Jaylen Brown is headed to the city of brotherly love. The Celtics are trading the former finals MVP to the Sixers for Paul George and a bundle of draft picks. Does the addition of Brown make Philly a legit challenger to New York in the East? Westwood One Sports.
4: Now taking a look at the Environment Canada forecast, you will see sunny skies this morning, becoming a mix of sun and clouds and carrying a 30% chance of showers into the afternoon. There will be a high of 32 degrees, except 20 along parts of the coast. Then overnight, you can expect to see partly cloudy skies, with a 30% chance of showers early into the evening, which is expected to clear into the night. There will be a low of 17 degrees. Then tomorrow, sunny skies, becoming a mix of sun and clouds in the morning, and there's a high of 24 degrees.
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2: 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I'm Austin Huff alongside PJ Glasser here on BetMGM Game Day. And PJ threw out a question that I have been thinking about since he said it, where you take your top four sports teams. And what was the hypothetical that you threw out?
4: So it's four teams. You take your top three favorite teams, right? So for you, it would be the Dodgers, it would be the Titans, it would be the Predators. For me, it would be the Ravens, the Orioles, and the Wizards. And then you take the U.S. men's national team. You pair the U.S. men's national team with the second of your favorite team, and then you take your favorite team and pair it with the third. So for me, it would be U.S. men's national team and the Orioles, see them win a championship, or the Ravens and the Wizards. And for you, it'd be U.S. men's national team with the Titans and then the Dodgers or the Predators. Oh. Which one would you rather see?
2: See, and my ranking isn't doing me any favors because I am a big hockey guy. I love the NHL and I love the Nashville Predators. And I would love to see them win a cup. They came within two games against the Penguins back in 2017 in the cup final. And I was in Lower Broadway of Nashville watching game three with a bunch of buddies on a rooftop down there. And it was iconic. Like the city just came alive, much like they do for many big events in Nashville. And the Stanley Cup to me is the hardest trophy in sports to win. And it's the most iconic. And if you pair that with U.S. winning World Cup, would be awesome. But soccer just doesn't, I don't have the buy-in with soccer. And I don't have to see people from, other countries to where it's like you have that rivalry aspect. To me, it would mean more if the Titans won a Super Bowl. And, the Dodgers have won the last two World Series. And those have meant a lot to me because that is my number one overall team. I think I would still have to go Titans and Dodgers because that would be iconic. Where do you go out on it?
4: I'd actually go the Orioles and U.S. men's national team because it's two things I've never seen and two things I don't think I'll ever see. So if I get both of those, because if the United States win it, I get to share that with everybody. I get to share that with Steelers fans, Yankees fans, and I think that's pretty cool. So I actually went with those two.
2: Okay. Look, more of Celebrating America. And there was a pretty big wedding that went down yesterday. We may or may not hit on that coming up next. Right here on BetMGM Game Day on Sports.
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3: From the National Newsroom of the Canadian Press, I'm Lisa Laporte. The Royal Canadian Air Force and U.S. Air Force will appear together in the skies over Ottawa today to mark the 4th of July.
7: Americans are celebrating the 250th anniversary of the signing of the Declaration of Independence today. Revelers gathered at the official residence of U.S. Ambassador Pete Hoekstra for the annual 4th of July party in Ottawa that will see the jets flying at low altitude. The ceremonial flypast is set for around 6:30 p.m. Eastern. The Defense Department says it's meant to demonstrate the way the two countries routinely work together in the air as part of NORAD, the Binational Continental Defense Command. David Augustine, The Canadian Press.
3: Canada's UN Ambassador David Lametti says the country is seeing U.S. resistance at the United Nations on issues including gender equality, LGBTQ plus rights, and climate change. Lametti describes the Trump administration's approach as obstructionist. He also says Washington is still willing to work with other nations on areas like violence in Haiti. The remarks come as Canada prepares to campaign this fall for a seat on the UN Human Rights Council. RCMP in Yarmouth, Nova Scotia have charged a 63-year-old taxi business owner with historical sexual offenses and believe there may be other victims. Police say the investigation into the owner of Classic Cabs started in January. Ukrainian drones have struck the second largest city in Russia.
8: Russian officials say Ukrainian drones have struck an oil terminal in St. Petersburg. Kyiv continues its bombardment of Russia's oil infrastructure, creating a fuel crisis and political pressure on the Kremlin. Ukrainian President Volodymyr Zelensky described the attack as part of Ukraine's long-range sanctions against Russia. He said Ukrainian forces also hit a military target on the island of Kronstadt. Russian President Vladimir Putin dismissed the strikes as not crucial. Meanwhile, Ukrainian officials deny Russian claims of capturing an industrial city in the east of Ukraine. The attacks have intensified the war's impact on Russian civilians. I'm Rika Ann Garcia.
3: And an art exhibit at Edmonton's Royal Alberta Museum tells tales of death from around the world. But the museum's executive director, Megan Patterson, says the Death, Life's Greatest Mystery exhibit is far less morbid than it appears. She says it includes examples from different cultures around the world.
9: We've got a memorial coffin from Ghana. We've got an ofrenda, as well as representations from death burial practices from Israel and beyond. We also have a whale fall diorama, so that looks at the ecosystems in the ocean of what happens when a whale dies.
3: Another display says that elephants have been observed placing tree branches and plants on carcasses. This is the Canadian Press. In sports, Canada and Morocco are at play this hour in Houston in the FIFA World Cup's round of 16. The Toronto Blue Jays look to extend their win streak today to 3 games as they take on the Seattle Mariners in Major League Baseball action. And Canada routed Puerto Rico 110-84 in FIBA America's World Cup qualifier action last night. Two-time NBA MVP Shai Gilgeous-Alexander says he wasn't surprised by the warm welcome he received from the thousands of fans at TD Coliseum in his hometown of Hamilton, Ontario.
10: For as long as I've known, Hamilton's always loved sports. And when a homegrown kid and a homegrown talent is involved, it only be amplified, and that's what we got tonight. The game wasn't always close, but you can never tell the way they were in it from start to finish. Yeah, they were really good tonight. Hamilton might need an NBA team one day.
3: Canada plays Jamaica on Monday at TD Coliseum. From the Canadian Press, I'm Lisa Laporte.
11: Now taking a look at the Environment Canada forecast, you will see sunny skies this morning, becoming a mix of sun and clouds and carrying a 30% chance of showers into the afternoon. There will be a high of 32 degrees, except 20 along parts of the coast. Then overnight, you can expect to see partly cloudy skies with a 30% chance of showers early into the evening, which is expected to clear into the night. There will be a low of 17 degrees. Then tomorrow, sunny skies, becoming a mix of sun and clouds in the morning, and there's a high of 24 degrees.
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0: They said they'd had performances at the wedding. There it is. That was Adam Sandler.
1: That was the first one.
0: Officiating the wedding. But on a serious note, real quickly, for the sake of their marriage, let's hope they did marry in private on Thursday, as was reported by the New York Post. Marriage is a serious thing. We don't have a lot of good role models in America. Taylor is that to a lot of women, so her having a happy, healthy marriage, having kids, that could encourage many people to do the same, and that would be an A-plus thumbs up for society. So let's hope that is the case and that this wedding is not as much of a joke as this party seemed yesterday with Adam Sandler, one of the great comedians of our time, officiating it. This also seems like something that's probably going to get sold to Disney Plus one day. Hey, remember when she wore the shirt that said Stevie Nicks at the MSG, the Madison Square Garden game, and Nicks was spelled with a K? Turned out that was a Taylor Swift Easter egg because Stevie Nicks performed at the wedding last night. So that was her way of signaling, hey, Stevie Nicks, MSG, there it is. Great spectacle. Empire State Building turned blue in her honor with a message on MSG as well. 310-840-4910. Let's go to Chuck. He's in Pittsburgh. Chuck, tell us here on this great holiday, 300 markets across the country and in Canada, the correct way to dress a hot dog and or cheeseburger.
2: All right, so here I am in Pittsburgh. I'm headed to my in-laws to eat about 5 or 6 hot dogs. Now, in parts of the country, this might be blasphemy, but here in Pittsburgh, we do ketchup, Heinz ketchup, and we do mustard. Now, you can go relish and onions if you want to, but you go ketchup, Heinz ketchup, and you go mustard. The birthplace of Heinz ketchup. Here we are, Pittsburgh, PA.
0: Does it have to be Heinz mustard as well?
2: That's the icing on the cake. You could go French's. I see a little difference in mustard, but it has to be Heinz ketchup.
0: Okay, understood. Thank you, Chuck. I appreciate that. Enjoy your in-laws. Enjoy your 4th of July. 310-840-4910 if you want in. Some people don't have great experiences on holidays with their in-laws. This is not us about the cue to the Adam Sandler cut again. But this week, Will, you might not know this, marks the official halfway point of the Major League Baseball season. And in addition to getting to your calls at 310-840-4910, talking hot dogs and burgers on this 4th of July, there is a common thread that has connected the top storylines of the first half of the season. And sadly, you're probably not going to like the threads that exist. That's next on the Josh Graham Show.
3: It's our nation's 250th birthday. 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
4: Now taking a look at the Environment Canada forecast, tonight you will see partly cloudy skies that will carry a 30% chance of rain early into the evening. Skies will clear later on into the evening and there's a low of 17 degrees. Tomorrow morning you can expect to see sunny skies that will become a mix of sun and clouds into the day, bringing a high of 24 degrees and a humidex of 26. Overnight skies will clear and there's a low of 14 degrees.
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6: 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And the watermelon wave!
5: 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The one in a melon bowl.
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0: it presents a real threat to games being missed next year. And if your team's out of it and your source of optimism is following the minor leagues and following prospects and such, how do you begin to feel optimistic if there might not even be a baseball season to look forward to next year that you can bank on, that you know for sure is going to be there? So it's a dark cloud, the first half of the Major League Baseball season so far. That's the connective tissue. Will Dalton, 310-840-4910. We're asking the question, what is the correct way to dress a burger, dress a hot dog? Here's where we stand on it. Personally, it's the same answer. It's the same answer to the question, whether it's a burger or a hot dog. All we need, mustard and ketchup. That's all we need. Those are the prerequisites. Need them both. Need mustard, need ketchup. That's all for dogs I ever do want. There are the examples, like if you go to the great college bar in North Carolina, Sup Dogs, where you could get the cheese on top and bacon. You could do something fancy. But in general, mustard and ketchup. For burgers, would be okay with something like lettuce, obviously cheese, even some bacon to go on top, but nothing more. Mustard and ketchup, that's my personal answer. And it's honestly how I'm spending the weekend. Grilling some burgers. The wife, the son are out of town this weekend. It's a party of one. We're making it happen. But there is something else that we need to talk about. All right? While I am simple when it comes to mustard and ketchup being the prerequisites on the hot dog or the burger, I'm also simple in what is unacceptable. I'm okay, and I don't take exception to anybody's preferences mostly, except for one way that people might enjoy a hot dog, and that is with ketchup only. Unless you are 12 years old or under, unless you need to chop up your hot dog into pieces because it's too big, you're out of fear of choking, there is no acceptable way you can call yourself an adult and have a hot dog with ketchup only. Can't do it. We'll not respect you. The same way you see somebody who's a grown person not know how to throw a baseball right, and you might not say it out loud, but you judge them internally. If I see you eating a hot dog with only ketchup and you're an adult, I might judge you knowingly. I might not be polite and just keep it to myself. I will ask the question, are you, if this happens at Costco while I bring my packed bag of chips and I sit next to someone who gets a hot dog and just has ketchup on it, I might say out loud, excuse me, sir, before you take a bite, did you forget the mustard? Did you forget? Because you're about to commit a social faux pas of great embarrassment to you and your family. You must have more than just ketchup if you call yourself an adult. Can't do it. Can't do it, Will.
1: This sounds personal for you.
0: It is.
1: You feel very strong.
0: And notice, it's just ketchup. Like, if you just had mustard on it, that's fine. Because, deli mustard with sausage. Like, I mean, mustard's a little bit more fancier of a condiment than ketchup is.
1: Yeah.
0: There's a little bit more tanginess to it. Like, ketchup's what you give toddlers. I know it. I have one. So, just saying, if you're past the age of 12, if you're old enough to eat a hot dog without chopping it up into pieces, ketchup only, unacceptable. Plain and simple. Thank you for attending our TED Talk. LeBron's super agent, Rich Paul. If you have thoughts on that, by the way, 310-840-4910. LeBron's super agent, Rich Paul, dropped real bombshells about his top client's future. You'll hear them. We'll react to it next on The Josh Graham Show.
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3: Now taking a look at the Environment Canada forecast, tonight you will see partly cloudy skies that will carry a 30% chance of rain early into the evening. Skies will clear later on into the evening and there's a low of 17 degrees. Tomorrow morning, you can expect to see sunny skies that will become a mix of sun and clouds into the day, bringing a high of 24 degrees and a humidex of 26. Overnight, skies will clear and there's a low of 14 degrees.
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0: on your home floor. You now have backcourt questions and questions in the post. We're not sure what Jason Tatum's going to be post Achilles. Is he going to be the same as pre-Achilles Tatum? We just don't know that. So Philly seems to have surpassed them. The Knicks have obviously surpassed them. We'll see where they end up falling in the Eastern Conference, but it doesn't look like they're in that top tier any longer, and it's because they didn't want to do the uncomfortable thing. They were impulsive. That's why they made the move this week, and that's where they made a mistake. We have two World Cup bets to place, two Major League Baseball bets to place for tonight, and we'll share our full Graham's Gambling card with you next on the Josh Graham Show.
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2: Now taking a look at the Environment Canada forecast. Tonight you will see partly cloudy skies that will carry a 30% chance of rain early into the evening. Skies will clear later on into the evening and there's a low of 17 degrees. Tomorrow morning you can expect to see sunny skies that will become a mix of sun and clouds into the day, bringing a high of 24 degrees and a humidex of 26. Overnight skies will clear and there's a low of 14 degrees.
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0: which is fine if a player is the second best team on a title or second best player on a title team. But when Austin Reeves hasn't even been the third best player on Laker teams the last few years, unless you think he's better than LeBron, which we don't, that seems like quite a risk, quite an assumption to make. And when you're the Lakers, you don't have to be taking financial risks like that. A team like the Charlotte Hornets, to keep it local with the team that's local where I live in North Carolina, they would take a risk like that. Why? Because superstars don't come to their team in free agency. You have to take these types of chances just to keep them in town. The Lakers don't have to do that. Since the beginning of time, they get free agents. So you do that, that's a mistake. Then you trade two future first round swaps for Walker Kessler, who's never appeared in a playoff game. And again, if it meant you had to trade the picks that you did, you'd almost be better suited, rather than giving Austin Reeves the max contract, Kessler the max contract, offer him that on an RFA offer sheet. Utah's not going to match it because they know he doesn't want to be there. They're not going to overpay to do that. Thus, you get him that way, and you get to keep your draft picks. The problem is, you just gave up. You no longer have any first-round draft picks between now and 2033. You don't have any first, and you have one second-round pick. How can you improve this basketball team when you're overpaying Reeves and you have no first-rounders for the next seven drafts? That is the issue, that Rob Pelinka has made the Lakers worse in the near term and made the Lakers worse in the long term. And that's how you know it's a bad decision. You better be better in one of those areas. Let's go to Chicago, where I'm sure in that city people have thoughts about the question that we've asked at 300 markets across the country and in Canada on America's 250th birthday. Daniel's in Chicago. What is the ideal way to dress a hot dog and or burger, Daniel?
1: Okay, Josh, I love this topic, especially being in Chicago. Maybe you can answer this question for me. I've never understood why they're against any kind of ketchup on any kind of hot dog or hamburger. I love ketchup on a hot dog or a hamburger. That's my first thing I do is put ketchup. Mustard's okay. Relish is okay. But I've never
0: understood. Well, hold on a second. Let's stop there for a second. I am okay with hot dog ketchup on the hot dog, as right. long as there is something else, anything else on the dog. If you're older than 12, it can't just be ketchup only, Daniel. That's my only stipulation.
1: Okay, I just hope a lot of people in Chicago are listening right now, because you would not believe, Josh, where people react in this town when you say, I'm putting ketchup on my hot dog or my hamburger.
0: Elitists. They're elitists. That's what it is.
1: If you own a hot dog or hamburger restaurant and you dare tell them you put ketchup on either one of those, they'll just throw you off. They'll say, get out of here.
0: Wait. I've heard that with hot dogs. That's the case with burgers, too?
1: Yes, burgers, but mostly, you're right, mostly hot dogs. And you're not even in Chicago, but maybe you know the answer. What is the elitist? You mentioned elitist. Is that the reason? Why do people hate people in Chicago who put ketchup on a hot dog? I've never understood that. I love ketchup on hot dogs. Love it.
0: But again, what percentage of time, Daniel, when you have ketchup on your hot dog, do you have something else with it? I always do ketchup and mustard. But, like, percentage of the time?
1: I do. If I have a hot dog, I will put, if it's long as it's available to me, I will indeed put mostly ketchup, but a little bit of mustard, a little bit of relish is okay. But ketchup is the first and must-be ingredient I put on my condiment, I put on my hot dog. Has to be.
0: Daniel. I love to hear that. I love to be surprised. And I love from Chicago
1: to hear that opinion. You're great.
0: Thank you.
1: You're a great host. I love listening to you.
0: Thanks, Daniel.
1: Okay,
0: it's good to hear from you. I hope you'll call us back. There goes Daniel in Chicago. Hot dogs and burgers. I thought for sure, this is why you can't judge a book by its cover, D-Day. Or D-Day. Will Dalton. Shout out to D-Day. Denton Day. You can't judge a book by its cover, WD, because when I saw on the screen that somebody was calling from Chicago wanting to talk about the ideal way to dress a hot dog, I made the assumption in my head. I thought for sure I was about to get my head eaten off about having ketchup ever, regardless of what else is on it, on the hot dog. I was not expecting that, that take from that city and from Daniel. So a very kind phone call there. That also unexpected.
2: This is what this platform is all about. This is what this forum is all about. The exchange of ideas about hot dog consumption.
0: No, that's what America, in a way, that's what America's about. And that's what we're celebrating here on the 250th birthday of our great nation. Up next, why our great nation is going the same way we overcame the British. We will overcome the absence of Flo Balogun and beat Belgium on Monday. Keep it tuned to the Josh Graham Show.
3: Jaylen Brown is headed to the city of brotherly love. The Celtics are trading the former finals MVP to the Sixers for Paul George and a bundle of draft picks. Does the addition of Brown make Philly a legit challenger to New York in the East? Westwood One Sports.
4: Now taking a look at the Environment Canada forecast, tonight you will see partly cloudy skies that will carry a 30% chance of rain early into the evening. Skies will clear later on into the evening and there's a low of 17 degrees. Tomorrow morning you can expect to see sunny skies that will become a mix of sun and clouds into the day, bringing a high of 24 degrees and a humidex of 26. Overnight skies will clear and there's a low of 14 degrees.
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0: broadcast and it's shown on a big screen at the Coliseum in Huntsville. But my suggestion was Faye Dickerson-Zaharia. I don't even know who she was.
1: I don't think I know who Zaharia is. Who is this? Is this golf?
0: For multi-sport athletes, she was Jim Thorpe, Bo Jackson, Deion Sanders all rolled into one. She played everything. She won 2 gold medals at the 32 Olympics. She founded the LPGA. She played basketball, baseball, you name it.
1: Huh. I see it. How come we don't know more about Babe Dickerson-Zaharia?
0: She had colon cancer, came back, wearing a colostomy bag, and won the U.S. Open by 12 strokes.
1: See, I believe there is wisdom, and this is a fantastic call, and thanks for calling us from Alabama, Larry. There is wisdom in admitting what you don't know. Nobody likes to know it all, and I love history, and I'm naturally curious, and I'm looking at her bona fides, and exactly what you said is so, that Babe Dickerson-Zaharia did all the things that you just mentioned. Why don't we know more about her? Because that is quite a resume that she put together. Great nomination. Let's go to Robert. He's in Wisconsin. 310-840-4910. Actually, we just lost Robert. Let's go to Brian. He's in Pennsylvania. Brian, what do you think about our list?
2: I am concerned about your list with having a boxer on number one. I truly feel Karol Yastrzemski should have been on that list.
1: I was in Red Sox lore. I was thinking Ted Williams before Karol Yastrzemski in terms of consideration.
2: Well, he left for the country to fight a war for 4 years on our 250th anniversary. You know what I'm saying? He accomplished a lot. 3,419 hits, 452 home runs. He missed 4 years. He was a triple crown in 67.
1: Mm-hmm. Definitely was considered.
2: Got a bat 400, I do believe.
1: Would you put him? Don't tell me who belongs on the list. Tell me who doesn't. Are we bumping Jackie Robinson off the list to get Karol Yastrzemski in?
2: I would actually put Muhammad Ali, your number one, kind of off that list.
1: I don't think anyone would debate in terms of impact that any baseball player was more impactful than Muhammad Ali was.
2: Well, Muhammad Ali on he was a Dodge. Like he dodged the draft to box. We're doing
1: right.
2: This on the 4th of July and you're talking.
1: No, but he I mean, we don't need to get into the politics, but more so he did it on a moral standing. I think if you're morally opposed to something, like are you, it shows me whether or not you agree or disagree with the decision. That an athlete has conviction, that's a positive in terms of, hey, this guy truly believes what he says and he's willing to give up something for it. I don't know anybody who would do that based on their moral convictions today, whether you agree or disagree with them. America is that we have freedom, naturally. But, like, would anybody, could you see a major athlete giving up their prime willingly based on a moral standing, a moral confliction? I don't think I could see it.
2: Well,
1: and I think in that sense, regardless of whether I agree or disagree with the decision itself, I think that's admirable.
2: Yes, I understand that. But Karol Yastrzemski he gave up 4 years of his life for this country, so...
1: You're talking about Ted
2: Same
1: Williams
2: thing.
1: Now. Let's not get him conflicted.
2: No,
1: Ted Williams was
2: Karol Yastrzemski.
1: Oh, yeah. Sorry, I'm thinking Ted Williams. He also went to war. Different war we're talking about.
2: Yes, Karol fought. He was a fighter jet, yes.
1: Yeah.
2: I just wanted to bring that topic up.
1: I appreciate it, man.
2: That he did not make the top 10.
1: I got you. So, thanks for the nomination. Always good to make the cases. 310-840-4910. If you want in on the program, we might just have to do this rapid fire style because we have a lot to get to. How about Robert, who's back from Wisconsin? Robert, how'd you feel about the list?
3: Josh.
1: Hi.
3: Okay.
1: Hi.
3: Hey, you know what? Let's talk about Muhammad Ali here a little bit.
1: We've been talking a lot about Muhammad Ali.
3: I agree. Number one. And, the Cassius Clay thing and changing his religion to avoid the draft, I'm not in on, but I still like Ali at one. But what about Pete Rose?
1: The problem with Pete Rose, I'm not even talking about like how he got banned from baseball and lied about it and all those things. But you can't, I mean, we just got a call about Yastrzemski and Ted Williams. With respect to Pete Rose, who is the hit king, he won the MVP with 5 home runs. I think in his career, he hit 10 home runs or more, like 4 or 5 times in his career. So I'm sorry, I just think that Pete Rose, his consistency deserves to be applauded. But when we're talking about this level of error, I think the lying and the betting on baseball factor in, and I also think that the lack of power factors in too.
3: Oh, well, what about longevity and the all-time hits leader?
1: I think
3: we could knock Serena out of this list and put him there. I think
1: I would not do that. But I understand your argument for it. So we're doing rapid fire. There goes Robert in Wisconsin. It's good to hear from you. How about we go to Rush? He's in Illinois. Rush, 310-840-4910. What do you think about the greatest American athletes list in American history?
4: If Tiger Woods is lowered in ranking because of his outside behavior to golf, then Muhammad Ali has to be lowered in ranking as well. He favored getting away from the draft by following a religion, and now is something that is against our own United States principles.
1: Well, I was talking. Well, Tiger. That's not the reason why Tiger was bumped back. It was more a compliment to LeBron James that he went through the social media age and didn't have any controversies against him. It was more a compliment to LeBron in comparing those two side by side on the list. But also, it's more about how if we did this list 10 years ago, Tiger is in everybody's top 5. But I think because of the injuries and because of the DUIs and the car accident, sadly, that Tiger didn't ever reach what we thought he was going to and what he was on track to do. It was more about that than it was about anything else. We're doing rapid fire. There goes Rush in Illinois. How about we go to Tommy? He's in Michigan. Tommy, you're on the Josh Graham Show, Westwood One Sports, 300 markets across the country. What do you think about the top American athletes list?
5: Well, yeah. How you doing, my man? I think, the most decorated U.S. Olympian, Michael Phelps, just clutched
1: on the
5: every
1: list.
5: Event he swam in. I mean, who is better than Michael Phelps?
1: Greatest Olympian ever. He's on the list. I had him at 8 because ultimately we still are talking about swimming here. With respect.
5: I know.
1: It's when we're talking about greatest influence. But he's on the list, for sure.
5: Yeah, but the guy's like, he was much must watch when he was on that platform and ready to dive into the water. He was like, you knew he was going to do something special, and he always delivered.
1: I am from Baltimore, just like the Baltimore Bullet, so I appreciate that nomination. Thank you so much. Tommy, from Michigan. Let's go to Dave. He's in Boston. Dave, we're rapid-firing this deal. We're trying to get to as many as we can.
6: I got a problem with your list. I was born in the City of Champions.
1: What do you got?
6: You forgot Rocky Marciano, the only undefeated heavyweight champion. And Marvin Hagler.
1: I did not forget Rocky Marciano. Are we a little biased in that he's a Massachusetts guy too, right? Are we a little biased that we love our Mass guys?
6: I'm not speaking with facts, you know.
1: I get it. He's unbeaten. Sure. I mean, are we going to say Floyd Mayweather is better than Muhammad Ali because of record?
6: No, I don't think
1: record's the only thing we can do now, is it? But who's another boxer? You said you had a couple, right?
6: Him and Marvin Hagler.
1: Wow. I did not expect to hear Marvin Hagler's name. Wow.
6: Yeah.
1: All right. You know what? I love that because I love boxing back at that time. Appreciate the call, by the way. Marvin Hagler. Marvelous Marvin being on the West. That's great. I'll still go Ali over them, but giving them a shout-out in the year 2026 makes me very, very happy. While we're going to Massachusetts, might as well go to Anthony. He's in Quincy. Anthony, any issues with the list?
7: Hi there. Great show. I just wanted to say, what about Simone Biles? She's quite the accomplished gymnast, and she's done things that maybe no one else has ever done or ever will do again. I think she deserves an honorable mention, at least.
1: Yeah. I appreciate the submission. My issue was when she stepped down at the Olympic Games the way that she did. That was a tough one. She bounced back. to her credit, she bounced back. But the rare air we're talking about, to your point, probably did deserve an honorable mention, Simone Biles. But, and
7: doesn't it help athletes have the courage to address mental health issues? I think that's a big thing, too.
1: Yeah, you can make that argument, sure. You can make the argument both ways. And because there's both ways you can make the argument, I think there are people that rise above it on the list. But I appreciate that, Anthony, from Massachusetts.
7: All right, great.
1: Let's go to Bill in St. Petersburg. Bill, we got about a minute. Bill, what do you have in terms of your thoughts on the list?
8: I'll make it quick. I'm 83 years old. I love boxing.
1: Thank you.
8: What happened to Frazier is Yancey Durham, his manager, died after his first fight. There's the iconic picture of Yancey Durham and Frazier hugging each other in Time magazine after the first fight. Frazier was never the same after that fight. Yancey Durham was fantastic. But you missed out on Ted Williams. It's July the 4th. He lost 5 years of his crime claim because he was overseas fighting in the Korean War and World War II. And I'm going to nominate him because those 5 years he gave for our country on July 4th.
1: Great nomination. No issue with that whatsoever. There goes Bill in St. Petersburg. We got one more. Rob's in New Hampshire. Rob, you're the last word on this. What do you think about the list?
9: Awesome.
1: Got about a minute.
9: Awesome. Thanks. I mean, you can say Jackie Robinson, most impactful societal, but almost every one of your people is either the number one or the number two in their sport. You know, it's Nicholas Woods, Serena, number one tennis player. How does Jackie Robinson get on there, though? You have Willie Mays ahead of him. You have Ted Williams. I don't understand how Jackie Robinson is even in the top five in his sport. Can you make that argument?
1: Well, I think the impact of breaking the color barrier, what it did for all the sports, I think there's just a level of impact that with winning an MVP in 1949 and the Rookie of the Year, like Jack, this isn't some token player. He was the greatest player in the sport at one point. And breaking the color barrier was no small feat. So for the story itself and how impactful it was important for me that he's on the list, even if it's just number 10.
9: So I put Jesse Owens in there in 1936 Olympics in the face of Nazi Germany. He wins all those gold medals. He's got societal impact. He's also the greatest in his sport. I think you rank him higher in track and field than you rank Jackie Robinson. But great list on the 4th of July.
1: Thank you, Rob. It's so good to hear from you from New Hampshire. Will Dalton, what do we got to put the show to bed?
10: The worst possible time to order Uber Eats.
1: Next.
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11: 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And yes, we're counting. 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
13: Now taking a look at the Environment Canada forecast, tonight you will see partly cloudy skies that will carry a 30% chance of rain early into the evening. Skies will clear later on into the evening and there's a low of 17 degrees. Tomorrow morning you can expect to see sunny skies that will become a mix of sun and clouds into the day, bringing a high of 24 degrees and a humidex of 26. Overnight skies will clear and there's a low of 14 degrees.
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1: Well, Dalton, because we spent so much time talking about the top 10 greatest American athletes ever in honor of America 250, we didn't get as much time to talk about the Taylor Swift-Travis Kelce wedding. 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
26: Somebody kill me, please.
1: Oh, that's the exclusive sound that we obtained of Adam Sandler officiating Taylor Swift and Travis Kelce's wedding. Exclusive sound. Make sure that you cite us if you replay that anywhere else. Now, before we throw things to Mike Wickett, let's put this show to bed.
10: A very interesting story for our guy, Emmanuel Ayala. So this guy gets in a crash, a car accident, that does involve injuries to the person he rear-ended, or people. There's a few people in there. But instead of waiting and exchanging information like you're supposed to do, he leaves, he runs, he bolts. Then he goes into a nearby neighborhood. Police are already in pursuit. But what he then does, recognizing this, is he stops. He takes the license plate off of his car, runs to the nearby woods, trying to escape. But then he tries to call an Uber to pick him up and get out of there. The Uber shows up, for the entire police department to welcome him. And the Uber driver realizes the situation and tells them where they can then find Emmanuel Ayala.
1: Oh, so he snitched?
10: Oh, yeah. The Uber driver snitched. He had no idea.
1: Hmm. Yeah. Other than the Final Four this year, didn't ride... I rode in a few Ubers then, but I don't think I've taken many other Ubers so far this year.
10: Yeah, I don't either. I don't really Uber. Yeah. I couldn't even tell you the last time I Ubered.
1: Yeah.
10: I don't need
1: that's
10: to.
1: That's more a sign of me needing to travel just a little bit more. Because, you know, that's when you need the Uber. Make sure you check out our YouTube channel, Westwood One Sports Night. That's how you can watch the show in addition to listening to it. A great way to support the program. Like, subscribe. It was great to be with you on the 4th of July. This is my first time working the show on the 4th. A show on the 4th. And it's been really cool to spend time with you today. Thanks for hanging out. If you liked what you heard, YouTube channel, Westwood One Sports Night. Like, subscribe, comment. That helps us with the algorithm. We've picked up more than 2,000 subscribers video-wise in a very short period of time. Kylian Mbappe has broken the seal. 1-0 France over Paraguay. Mike Wickett, I'm sure, will keep you posted on what's happening at the conclusion of today's World Cup action. This has been The Josh Graham Show.
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3: From the National Newsroom of the Canadian Press, I'm Lisa Laporte. A ceremonial flypast was scheduled for early this evening in Ottawa to mark the 4th of July. Two Canadian CF Hornets were set to fly alongside a pair of American F-35 Lightning II jets past the official residence of U.S. Ambassador Pete Hoekstra. Revelers gathered at the official residence today for the annual 4th of July party to see the jets flying at a low altitude. A taxi service owner in Nova Scotia has been charged with historical sexual offenses, and police believe there could be more victims. RCMP in Yarmouth say the alleged sexual offenses by the owner of Classic Cabs date back more than 20 years. The Mounties say a 63-year-old man has been charged with sexual exploitation, sexual assault, and assault. Police say they've identified the victims, who were both youths between 2001 and 2004 when the incidents allegedly happened southwest of Halifax. Funeral ceremonies are underway in Iran for Supreme Leader Ayatollah Ali Khamenei. Hundreds of thousands of mourners beat their chests in sorrow before the glass case containing his flag-draped coffin in Tehran, while calling for revenge against Israel and the U.S. The 86-year-old Khamenei was killed on February 28th by an airstrike in the opening moments of the Iran war. His funeral is set to last a number of days. Delegates at the National Convention for the Far-Right Alternative for Germany party have overwhelmingly re-elected its leaders. An art exhibit at Edmonton's Royal Alberta Museum tells tales of death from around the world. But the museum's executive director says the Death Life's Greatest Mystery exhibit is far less morbid than it appears. Megan Patterson spoke about what can be expected.
4: It takes a really great look at, you know, the natural process of death that we are all going to experience at some point. And so it takes a scientific approach, but it also has lots of examples from different cultures from around the world.
3: One exhibit focuses on how the Inca people sacrificed children in exchange for balance in the universe. And people are out celebrating America's big birthday today, even with temperatures hitting triple digits in some places. A day full of celebrations from the beautiful sight of the tall ships sailing right into New York Harbor to the remarkable military flyovers right here in the nation's capital. And of course, the American tradition, Nathan's Hot Dog Contest. And some are new to the party. In Virginia, dozens taking their oath of citizenship at the home of Thomas Jefferson, author of the Declaration of Independence.
5: That was ABC's Olivia Rubin. This is the Canadian Press. In sports, Canada is out of the FIFA World Cup after falling 3-0 to Morocco in the round of 16. In Toronto, Canada fan Eric Newcomb says it was a tough competition.
6: Honestly, I knew that it was pretty stacked against us, but you know what? I'm proud of the boys. Like, they did very well. Like, they did so, like, I think they beat everyone's expectations.
5: Canada advanced to today's game after beating South Africa to win the country's first ever knockout match at the World Cup. Ottawa's Gabriela Dabrowski and partner Luisa Stefani of Brazil have moved on to the women's doubles third round at Wimbledon. Meantime, a stunner on the women's singles side as Alexandra Ayala of the Philippines ousted defending champion Iga Świątek of Poland with a straight sets win in the third round. And Kimi Antonelli returned to winning ways in Formula One with a sprint race win and pole position for the British Grand Prix. From the Canadian Press, I'm Lisa Laporte.
7: Now taking a look at the Environment Canada forecast, tonight you will see partly cloudy skies that will carry a 30% chance of rain early into the evening. Skies will clear later on into the evening and there's a low of 17 degrees. Tomorrow morning, you can expect to see sunny skies that will become a mix of sun and clouds into the day, bringing a high of 24 degrees and a humidex of 26. Overnight, skies will clear and there's a low of 14 degrees.
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0: behind the players looking back into the sun, either trying to make catch a ball or make a pass. It's the dumbest thing you've ever seen. But it's cool. It's different. It's a talker. The fact that the field is goes east and west and not north and south, that in itself is ridiculous, right? Nobody does that. But, you know, it's interesting. Well, to have the World Cup games, Jerry had to agree to tint the windows at least. And in one match, they had to put up curtains, which has been a talking point around here for years and years. And he won't do it because it makes the stadium interesting. And that to him is more important. And the other thing, too, is, you know, Jerry Jones, one little detail, Jerry Jones at AT&T Stadium has a personal suite that's for him, his sons, and maybe one very special guest at Cowboys games. And it's if it's not the best seat in the house, it's right behind it. Has a direct elevator that goes down to the main suite where the Cowboys do most of their entertaining of sort of A-list clients, so to speak, or guests. And he had to give up that suite. He had what's called the perch, Jerry's perch. And he had to give that up. He had to give it up to FIFA, and he did. And so when we're talking about the involvement of the Cowboys with this, it's been at the edges, it's been indirect, it's been peripheral, and I would say the highest profile part to this that you see involving the Dallas Cowboys at World Cup matches at their home stadium, by far and away, the Dallas Cowboys cheerleaders.
1: It's pretty incredible. Mac, thank you so much for the time, man. Appreciate it. It's always cool to get a glimpse of what's going on at these host cities. So thank you for coming on, and thank you for the time, my friend.
0: It's a pleasure to do it, Mike. Happy 4th of July. Thanks for having me on.
1: You too, man. Have a safe holiday weekend. Mac Engel, Fort Worth Star-Telegram from Dallas, joining us as Jerry World has got a match coming up in 2 days against it's Portugal and Spain, and then they have another one on the 14th. And I think that's going to be it. And as you mentioned, the final is in East Rutherford, New Jersey. Very, very cool. I just love hearing all the stories of what everybody is doing, enjoying, what they like about the United States, what they don't like about the United States. I think it's wild. I think it's fantastic. All right, coming up on the other side, the NBA is the gift that keeps on giving. So what's changed this week? We'll hit that next. Mike Wickett with you here on Westwood One Sports. 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
3: Now taking a look at the Environment Canada forecast, tonight you will see partly cloudy skies that will carry a 30% chance of rain early into the evening. Skies will clear later on into the evening and there's a low of 17 degrees. Tomorrow morning you can expect to see sunny skies that will become a mix of sun and clouds into the day, bringing a high of 24 degrees and a humidex of 26. Overnight skies will clear and there's a low of 14 degrees.
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